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2: And you're being executed beside the only person in human history who could help you. And when he recognizes that and acknowledges Jesus, and Jesus says, "Today I tell you, you will be with me in paradise." He didn't say, "Now, are you going to join a synagogue? Have you read the Torah? What's your..." He asks nothing about his life. He simply says, "The fact that you've cried out and you recognize me, you will be with me in paradise." What a gift.
3: 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And Sheila's perspectives are pointing to heaven, and she's going to be talking more today about how heaven impacts our lives here on earth. We're so glad you've joined us. This is Focus on the Family with Jim Daly, and I'm John Fuller.
4: Sheila is such a good storyteller. We had to cut yesterday's conversation a bit short, but as promised, we're back with the rest of this great conversation. Last time, Sheila shared about why believers experience disappointments in this life. That may be where you're at. Aren't we all asking that same question? She laid the foundation for the hope we have in Christ in eternity, but also in everyday lives here on earth as believers. And today we're going to continue the conversation talking about heaven, and we'll cover a lot of frequently asked questions. And if you missed the program last time, don't be dismayed. 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
3: And Sheila Walsh is a Grammy-nominated singer, author, Bible teacher, and a former television host, and brings a real heart for Jesus and the Scriptures. You're going to hear that today. She's written a terrific book called The Hope of Heaven: How the Promise of Eternity Changes Everything, and we've got that at our website. So, Jim, here's how you continued the conversation with Sheila Walsh on today's Focus on the Family with Jim Daly.
4: Now, I've got to ask this question. We're going to ask a few more, but do pets get into heaven? And I know pets are a big deal. Pets have, unfortunately, in my opinion, sorry, you can send me all the hate mail you want, but they've kind of taken the place of children for some people.
2: Oh, that's true.
4: But that is a legitimate question. So many people say, are pets going to be in heaven?
2: Well, there'll definitely be animals in heaven. We know that. We know that Christ will be in a white horse. We know that we're told that the lion will lay down with the lamb. I remember a little girl asking Billy Graham, "Do you think my dog is going to be in heaven?" And he asked her, "Would that make you happy?" And she said, "Yes." And he said, "Then I'm pretty sure your dog will be in heaven."
4: Oh, what a good answer.
2: I've put in my requests that I have this Maggie, this little Yorkshire Terrier, who's just so noisy. So I think she'll be in heaven, but not bark quite so much.
4: In the choir, maybe?
2: Yeah, maybe she could be in the choir.
4: The endless barking, but that's good. Your son's plan to get your dog, I think Bella, is it Bella, into heaven? What was that about? What was the Christian aiming for there?
2: Well, it was funny because... he thought that if you're a human being, he knew that we could pray to go to heaven, but he wasn't quite sure what our Bichon Bell would do. And so we'd gone to some theme park and he had a pink ticket. You had to have this pink ticket to get in. And I was going to throw it away in the park. And he was like, "No, Mom, I have a plan for this." And he brought that, and I saw it beside his bedside table. And I'm like, "Christian, you don't need that ticket anymore." He said, "Mom, it's not for me, it's for Bell." And I said, "What's it for Belle?" He says, "I'm thinking this might get her into heaven." So he actually tucked it into Belle's bed because this was her pink ticket into the great unknown.
4: You know, sometimes we overcomplicate heaven.
2: Yeah.
4: You know, and we think of that. Don't you think that makes the Lord smile?
2: Of course.
4: A little boy's faith, putting that in her little night area. Her and little soft, comfy sleeping spot.
2: The other thing that was so sweet, one Sunday in our church, a pastor was doing a message on the rapture. And when we came home, and at that point, we have three dogs. And at lunchtime, Christian said, okay, here's the plan. You grab Belle, you grab Tink, and I'll grab Maggie. He wanted to make sure that they were all covered.
4: That's funny. Let's jump into Matthew 25, the parable of the talents. You mention it in the book. What does that parable, that story, tell us about heaven?
2: But, you know, it's interesting. You know, when you'll see it on social media. When somebody dies, they'll say, well done, good and faithful servant, if they're a believer. You know?
4: Right,
2: and
4: that's what I want to hear.
2: Yeah. And I think to myself, when did Jesus actually say that? So I find myself studying that. This is Matthew 25. But he tells this parable of a master who goes away depicting himself. He gives to one of his servants five bags of silver. One gets two and one gets one. And then he goes away. And when he returns, the one who had five bags has now got 10. And Jesus says to him, well done, good and faithful servant, enter into the joy I've prepared. The one who had two has now got four. But here's what's interesting. He says exactly the same to him. Mm-hmm. He doesn't say, it's not as great as 10, but you know, nice try. No, he says, well done, good and faithful servant, enter into the joy. The one who didn't think they'd been given much, buried it and did nothing. Didn't accept anything that God had given him and squandered it, and it was just wasted and buried. And so what I love about that is you can look at certain, like people will listen to you, Jim, and think, well, what a gifted man, what a great communicator.
4: They just need to talk to Gene to find out what's real.
2: That's a whole other book.
4: Yeah.
2: But, you know, we look at certain people within the Christian community and we think, well, you've been given so many gifts. It's irrelevant. Mm. All that matters is, what did Jesus give you? Whatever he gave you, when you use that for his kingdom, then you will hear, well done, good and faithful servant.
4: And on the flip side, sometimes people struggle with translating a parable, but that bearing of the talent, be very specific about what we should be appropriately fearful about in that regard when it comes to the spiritual gifts that God gives us. If we bury what God has given us, what are we going to hear?
2: Well, yeah.
4: And what does it look like?
2: Depart from me. Yeah, I mean, there's just... And I'm not sure how exactly to interpret that part. I've read lots of different commentaries and they all have slightly different angles on it. But yeah, you don't want to. And I think too, when you bury the gift God has given you, he takes it away. Mm. You know, because I never feel like, oh, I'm ready for this. I'm equipped for this. I've never gone on a TV show, on a platform, on a radio interview and thought, well, here I am, Lord. No. Do you know what I do every single time? I did it in the hotel this morning. I have a moment and I hold my hands up and I say, Lord, under-catered one more time. Feeding of the 5,000. If there's 5,000 men, there's 9,000-10,000 people. If there's women, there's snacks people. That's not the only food on the hillside. But the only one who gave what they had was the little boy. And Jesus, when he says, and I think it's Mark that tells us this detail, says, what do you have? And that's all Jesus asks. Mm. So we bring our not enough. And Jesus makes it more than enough.
4: Yeah. You know, I think one of the big misconceptions, just generally, Christian, non-Christian, is judgment. Mm. You know, just, I mean, is that not what most people say? If God were loving, how could he be a judging God? Or if you're a Christian, how could you be a judging person? You're told not to judge. We hear that quite a bit. So these misconceptions about judging others, judgment... You reserved an entire chapter in the book about the rewards we'll receive in heaven. Tell us about what that looks like, the judgment component and then the rewards that we receive in heaven.
2: Well, we know that every believer will never stand before the great white throne judgment. I mean, that's for those who have continuously to the last breath said no to Jesus. They're the only ones. But anyone, whether you've been a Christian for 10 minutes or 50 years, when you've said yes to Jesus, you made him the Lord of your life, your name is written in the Lamb's Book of Life. But every believer will stand before the judgment seat of Christ. And sometimes we think judgment, oh, yikes. But it's not about that. Paul's writing to the church in Corinth, which is a great Grecian city, Olympic Games. And the Bema seat is a place for rewards. It's not a place for the kind of judgment we understand. When Paul wrote this to the Corinthians, they pictured that they knew exactly what he's talking about. But it means that every single one of us gets to decide. That's why how we live eternally is impacted by how we live now. Because if we will use our lives to bring people closer to Jesus, to just show up, you know, Chuck Swindoll said to me, Sheila, it's a key to ministry, show up. then when we stand before Christ and he'll show us what our life looked like, it says that for some of us, it will burn away. It's just like wood, hay, and stubble. Does it mean you don't go into heaven? No, absolutely you go into heaven because you've trusted Christ. That's all you need. Judged by the last thing Jesus did, not the last thing you did. But for some, what they will discover at their feet are precious jewels. And what do you do with them? You put them in a crown and you throw them at his feet. I don't want to stand empty-handed before Jesus. I want to know that I'm never going to be Beth Moore or Sandy Patty or whoever, but I don't have to. I just have to run in my own lane and be faithful to God.
3: Hmm. I so appreciate that perspective, Sheila. That is so important to me. I think the longer I live, the more I see the truth of what you're saying there. 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And her book is called The Hope of Heaven, How the Promise of Eternity Changes Everything. We've got that at focusonthefamily.com/broadcast. And you know, Sheila, you had mentioned earlier about how wide this narrow gate is that Jesus offers himself to us as. And I'm thinking about the thief on the cross. I just can't forget that man who was nailed there and unable to do anything except just believe. And Jesus gave him the assurance that he would enter heaven. It's so beautiful and so simple. What have you seen in that passage?
2: I just think it's one of the most remarkable things. All he did was recognize. His eyes were open and he recognized. And can you imagine, you're about to take your final breaths, you're being executed, and you're being executed beside the only person in human history who could help you. And when he recognizes that and acknowledges Jesus, and Jesus says, today I tell you, you'll be with me in paradise. He didn't say, now, are you going to join a synagogue? Have you read the Torah? He asks nothing about his life. He simply says, the fact that you've cried out and you recognize me, you will be with me in paradise. What a gift.
4: Yeah, that's so good. You tell the story of Florence Chadwick.
2: Oh, I love
4: that.
2: Her.
4: I love when you say it because you have the great accent. But how does keeping our focus on heaven change the way we run the race here on earth?
2: She was an amazing woman. She was an incredible swimmer. She was the first woman to ever swim across the English Channel and back.
4: That's why I remember her name.
2: Really?
4: I knew the name, but I didn't know the story.
2: Yeah.
4: She was that woman.
2: She was that woman. But what she wanted to do was when I lived in California, I would see this. She wanted to swim from Catalina Island to the mainland. And she practiced a lot. And eventually she gets in the water with her coach and her mom in a boat and begins to swim. And she's maybe, I don't know, 18 hours into it, but this huge, dense fog comes down. And she's saying to her coach, I'm done, I can't do this. And they're like, come on, you can do it. And she said, no, I'm done. And so they bring her into the boat, and she realizes she was less than a mile to the shore. And what she said was, if I could just have seen the shore, I know I would have made it. And I think that's the thing for us as believers. If we just keep our eyes on the shore, then we can finish this race.
4: You know, this might sound odd, Sheila, but in that pursuit, why are we so blinded to our mortality? I mean, you don't think about it, especially young people, 20, 30-somethings. I mean, I'll live till I'm 80 or 90. But even those 50s, 60s, 70-somethings, it's not present. We might think about it in terms of what we got to do, what we need to prepare for. But to your point, it's not like looking at the shore of heaven. Mm-hmm. It seems to me we don't really contemplate our last day, our last breath, and we're all going to face it. Nobody gets away from that.
2: No.
4: So how do we do that? How do we put down this life, set it aside for a minute to look at the shore of heaven?
2: You know, and I think realistically, we don't live that way every day. We don't live every single day thinking, well, if this was the last day of my life, what would I do and how would I live it? But I think it's this deeper understanding. It's like this foundation stone of knowing. Like, for example, one of the things I talk to my son about a lot is we need to celebrate every door that God closes. We need to celebrate as much as every door that God opens. I wanted Christian to get into SMU for his graduate work. And I knew a couple of the professors. So I talked to a couple of the professors, tried to do my mother thing, you know, so ridiculous. And he didn't get in. He got into UNT Dallas. It turned out to be the perfect thing for him. It couldn't have been better. So I think it's like inviting God into every moment to celebrate the disappointments or to learn to say, yeah, thank you, God, you closed that door. I don't know why you closed it, but thank you that you closed it. And now I look forward to where you're going to open.
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3: Thanks for listening to Focus on the Family. 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
4: I'm going to give you a whiplash question here, but that whole example catches my attention. The mom that is trying to be the Holy Spirit.
3: Yeah,
4: and yeah. I don't mean that. Dads can do it too. But I'm just saying that it's like what you perceive to be healthy manipulation. I want to create a good environment. Yeah. I want my child to go to the best school where they'll have a spiritual framework. I'll connect them with my friends. I mean, and you can put that into any context, sports for your kid, whatever. Where do we draw that line to understand as a parent that God has a path for this child, that when our children hit a valley, it will be good to be present, but to allow that child to go through the valley.
2: Yeah.
4: Because I do it too. I am guilty of this. We want to pluck that child out of the valley in their 20s.
2: Yeah.
4: So that they don't feel pain. They don't have to experience something we experienced as a 20-something, as an 18-year-old. Mm-hmm. That is such a hard balance in parenting to say, Lord, what is your wisdom in this?
2: I think that's when we spend more time on our knees than opening our mouth. I remember when Christian was at, he went to Texas A&M for his undergrad work. And he went through, I had taken him with me on many of my trips, like I was speaking over at Hillsong in Australia, and I took him. Ravi Zacharias, when I was doing the thing with Ravi, I took Christian with me. And then you hear all these devastating stories of people who fall and things. And he went through a period of being really disillusioned. And he said to me, you know what, Mom, I'm not going to church at the moment. And I'm like, okay, I understand that. Just don't give up on Jesus. So then I move into a different mode. I move into prayer mode. Even when he had a girlfriend that we knew was a disaster, but I know him well enough to know if we'd said anything, we just pushed him closer. So my husband and I committed. We fasted and prayed one day a week for months and literally prayed out of his life. That I think it's like allowing our children to hurt is very difficult.
4: Yeah.
2: But if you don't allow them to hurt, they never learn how to stand on their own.
4: And it feels schizophrenic.
2: Yeah, oh, I know.
4: You know, because you want to jump in, you don't, you know. And that is one of the hardest balancing points for Christian parents, particularly. Yeah. How much suffering do I allow before I intervene? And you better go to the Lord, because I don't know that we have enough wisdom to understand without God's guidance where that line is. You don't want them to suffer, like going to jail. You want to do what you can to fight the DUI and, you know, be helpful to them. But there is life lessons in a lot of those bad situations.
2: I think we do everything we can, but then we understand that there's going to be. And to me, it's like when they hit. Christian did something in high school that was really stupid, and they could have kicked him out of school. And it was devastating for him. And I remember, to me, the greatest thing I could do at that point was just walk beside him. because I wanted to make it all right, and I couldn't. I had to kind of let go and just let things fall where they would. But at that point, to let our kids know that we don't love you any less, that you're not a bad person. You maybe did a bad thing. You are not a bad person. That's a totally different thing.
4: Especially a teen or young 20-something.
2: Yeah.
4: I mean, they're coming into their own. They're learning wisdom. Yeah. And if we're honest, I think we all did stupid things, not
2: Absolutely.
4: Just Christian. So pat them on the back for me. Sheila, speaking of people making poor choices, you included an interesting story about a man that Tsar Nicholas of Russia encountered. What happened and what did it teach you about God's heart for each of us?
2: I think there's so many beautiful pictures throughout history showing us, pointing to Christ, to what he did. But I read the story. I love Russian literature. I really love to read all the great Russian writers. But I read this one story about Tsar Nicholas, that one night he was walking around the army barracks with the Russian soldiers, and there was a light on in this one particular office. And he knew that was where the guy who does all the financial stuff was. And so he decided just to pop in and say hello. But the guy was actually asleep with his head on the table with a gun beside him and a suicide note. And it was because he had abused his position. He had used the money in ways he shouldn't have. And there was absolutely no way he could repay it and get himself out of trouble in time. He knew he was about to be discovered. And so he wrote this letter apologizing for what he did and saying, there's no one who can pay my debt. And when Nicholas saw it, he was furious. He was going to make sure, but he knew this boy's dad. They had a relationship. And there was something about his angst and the fact he'd written the note. And so what he did was, he didn't wake the boy, but he took a pen and he wrote on the bottom of it, yes, there is, Tsar Nicholas. He paid the debt himself. And I think that is what Jesus does. You know, we can look at our lives and think, there's no way I'm going to get forgiven for this. I get the privilege a lot of going into different prisons and spent time recently with three guys who are lifers, you know, they're toe tag sentences, but they've found hope in Christ in that place. So I think that when you understand, no matter how you're coming to Jesus right now, he writes at the bottom of your story, paid in full.
4: You know, so often in this life, we lean into the creature comforts. I mean, it's nice to go to a home that's warm and cozy in the winter and nice and air-conditioned in the summer and to have cool drinks and a barbecue out back. We can have a little July 4th party. The picture I'm trying to paint is just this idea of comfort over service, over what God commands. And I don't think he wants us to be uncomfortable. I don't think he wants us. And we live in a wonderful country where, I mean, even think of Focus, where donors support this ministry. And you know some of the same people I know, probably, because they support you as well as Focus. And, you know, we're doing all we can, but these people have built up businesses, they do well. And speak to that attitude that we should have as believers that are on fire for the Lord, who can manage that. A lot of the people I know give a lot of it away. Mm-hmm. I mean, that's amazing. Hobby Lobby, think of the Green family. 50% of what they make at Hobby Lobby, they give away every year. 50%. I mean, that makes me want to go shop there, and I'm not looking for a knickknack. But speak to that comfort over doing spiritual disciplines even better.
2: I think I find myself fascinated when Paul talks about the fact that he's learned in whatever situation he finds himself in to be content. When he has a lot, he experiences the joy of Christ in that. When he has very little, he experiences the joy of Christ in that. And I think that's it. If God has, I mean, Focus on the Family is one of the most phenomenal ministries available in this nation. Oh. And the fact that people get behind this ministry and support it is wonderful. I mean, when we're given

0: Heritage Christian Academy is finishing this year the way it started, with hearts full of faith, hope, and victory.
1: Even if we worship, even if we praise.
0: Come write your story at hcacalgary.com.
2: He was invited to preach at Chicago at Moody Bible Church, which was a huge honor for somebody who's, from a small Scottish church. So he gets on the boat with his sister and his daughter, and the ship is the Titanic. And when the ship hits the iceberg, and he makes sure that his sister and his daughter get into one of the lifeboats, and then he's given a life jacket, but there's no boats left, and he ends up in the water. But he's so committed. He so understands the fact that the minute you take your last breath on this earth, you take your first breath with the presence of the Lord. So he comes across another man in the water who doesn't have a life jacket, and he says to him, "Do you know Jesus?" And the man said, "No, I don't." So he gives him this really simple, basic plan of salvation. Then he takes off his life jacket and he gives it to this man. And John Harper disappears under the water. 5 years later in Chicago, there's a meeting of all of those who survived the Titanic. And that man stood up and said, "I was John Harper's last convert." Because he knew he didn't need that life jacket. He knew where he was going, and he knew I didn't. And I prayed the prayer that night in the water.
3: Such a powerful story. And the irony is, we're all on the Titanic.
2: It's so true.
3: We are.
2: Oh, it's
3: we
2: so
3: just
2: true.
3: Don't know it.
2: Mm-hmm.
3: It's going down. Mm-hmm. And we're all going to have that last breath.
2: Yeah.
3: We're all going to go underwater.
4: Hmm.
3: And man, what a great attitude. Can I just reach one more person? I love that illustration. Thank you for being with us. This has been delightful.
2: I've loved it. Thank you so much for having me.
3: Well, Sheila is such an amazing storyteller and such a good person. You just feel it. And I've spent a little bit of time with her and her husband. They're wonderful people. Her book, The Hope of Heaven, is a must read. It's packed with stories, biblical insights, and Sheila doesn't pull any punches about the hard questions. If you're feeling like, yeah, I'm that guy sinking with the Titanic, get a hold of us. We're here to help you. We have caring Christian counselors that can engage and hear your story and provide advice on steps forward. That truly is why we're here. You can order Sheila's great book, too, The Hope of Heaven, directly from Focus on the Family Canada. And when you do, the proceeds go right back into ministry.
4: Yeah, get in touch today. Donate as you can and request Sheila's book. 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I'm John Fuller, inviting you back as we once again help you and your family thrive in Christ.

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0: We've had a great month talking about some principles from the Word of God that give us perspective on life. And perspective is everything. You know, if you don't have this perspective of heaven, you only have what earthly principles can give you, and that'll never be enough. So we've added to your reservoir of truth, and we've added to your principles of living, and we hope you're not just listening to this truth, but that you're applying it to your life. As you know, we have produced some new kinds of books over this last year. We decided to do some things in the fiction genre, and I have asked my friend Sam O'Neill to help me. I'm not a fiction writer, but he's taken the things that I have taught about the future and put them into an intriguing story. The second volume of that series, called Shattered, has just been released, and it's available to you as a resource for your gift to Turning Point during the month of July. All you have to do is ask for it, but send a gift of any size to Turning Point, and we're happy to make this book available. Thank you for being an investor in this ministry, because we're making a difference around the world. You're a part of that, and we thank you. Be sure and ask for the book when you send your gift, and it'll be on its way. Now here's today's lesson. Let's open our hearts to it. Paul said to the Romans, you were enslaved to sin, but then you were enlightened by the mold of doctrine into which you were poured. And Paul's concept here is incredible to me. He said, you were slaves to sin. What is the power that will take you out of that slavery? Being enlightened by a form of doctrine. Doctrine which changes your life. What is doctrine? It's the systematic teaching of the Word of God. It's not church light. I came across these sarcastic words by Wilbur Reese. See if they don't resonate with something you know. He wrote, I would like to buy $3 worth of God, please. Not enough to explode my soul or disturb my sleep, but just enough to equal a cup of warm milk or a snooze in the sunshine. I want ecstasy, not transformation. I want the warmth of the womb, not a new birth. I want a pound of the eternal in a paper sack. I'd like to buy just $3 worth of God, please. Did you know that's where a lot of folks are today? Don't give us doctrine. Give us something that makes us feel good. But feel good doesn't change lives. And what Paul is doing while he writes to the Romans is giving us some great truth here. He's saying, you were enslaved to sin, but you were changed by the form of doctrine to which you were exposed. And then through this enlightenment, you were emancipated. You were set free. And then it starts all over again. Having been enslaved and enlightened and emancipated, now they're enslaved again. Notice verse 18. And you became slaves of righteousness. Once again, you can't be slaves to two masters. These Romans, as Paul writes to them, had been enslaved to sin, and then they heard the gospel and the mold or the truth that was poured into them, and they were enlightened. They became Christians, and they were emancipated. And now the Bible says, and now, having been set free from the old slavery, you become slaves to Christ. Wow. Now, how are these things alike? From the characteristics of slavery to the cycle of slavery, we now see the comparisons of it. And I want you to notice two phrases in verse 19 that put this together for us grammatically. He says, just as you presented your members as slaves to uncleanness and of lawlessness leading to more lawlessness, so now present your members as slaves of righteousness to holiness. Now here's Paul's teaching. He's saying there was a time when you presented your members, which is your faculties, your mind, your heart, your soul, your body, your members. He said, you presented your members to slavery, to sin. Just as you did it then, so now do that same thing to your new master, to Christ. Paul says that our response to grace is to be as absolute as our response was to sin. The apostle uses this parallel language to make this point. First of all, giving us the illustration of the old slavery. He says, just as you once presented your members as slaves to uncleanness and lawlessness leading to more lawlessness. Isn't that what we did when we were not Christians? Before coming to Christ, we gave ourselves to sin. We didn't even think it was a bad thing. It was just what everybody did. What did you do when you didn't know Christ? You did what you wanted to do. What was best for you? What made you happy? What gave you pleasure? What turned you on? That's where the world is today. We made our bodies available to Satan to use for whatever purposes. And when Paul uses the word uncleanness, he's talking about our outward life. And when he uses the word lawlessness, he's talking about our inward life. And when he describes it as leading to more lawlessness, what he's telling us is that sin is not static, it's dynamic. That there isn't anything such as just being in a holding pattern in your sin. Here's the way it looks, folks. You're either getting better or you're getting worse, but you're not standing still. Aristotle, years before Paul, gave us this insight in a little paragraph I found. He said, each action which we do in life is voluntary, but with each voluntary action, our disposition becomes increasingly involuntary. Over a period of time, we continue to make choices, but the choices are influenced by our former choices until a predisposition toward right or wrong choices develops within us. Isn't that true? Let me give you the modern paradigm of that that you've probably heard before. It goes like this. Sow an act, reap a habit. Sow a habit, reap a character. Sow a character, reap a life. There is no such thing, young people, as an unimportant choice. Every choice we make prepares us to make the next choice and influences the next choice that we make, which influences the next choice, so that if you sow an act, it will become a habit. And if you sow a habit, it will become your character. And if you sow a character, it will become your life. Paul talks about the old slavery, but now he wants us to understand how that applies to who we are in Christ. Notice verse 19. So now, present your members as slaves of righteousness for holiness. We are to take ourselves, and just as we allowed sin and pleasure and Satan and all of that just to have us, we're to come now to Christ, and in the same way, we're to say to him, Lord God, I am your slave. Take me. Use me for your purposes. Whatever you want, that's what I want. Tell me what to do, Lord. I'm ready to do it. Where are we going today, Lord? I'm your slave. I want to be your servant. And as we follow this pattern in Christ, we will discover that yielding ourselves to righteousness will have the same exponential effect on us as unrighteousness had before. If we go on living this righteous life and practicing it with all of our might and energy and all of our time, here's what we will find. We will find that the process that went on before, in which we went from bad to worse and became viler and viler, is upside down and reversed. You become cleaner and cleaner and purer and holier and more conformed into the image of the Son of God. That's how it works. You make a choice for God, and it makes the next choice for God easier to make. And little by little, you sow these choices of righteousness, and these choices become habits, and these habits become your character, and then your character becomes your life. One of the things this proves, if it doesn't prove anything else, men and women, is this. There's no such thing as staying the same as you are. You're either getting more and more holy or getting more and more sinful. Oh no, you say, Pastor, I'm in the holding pattern. No, you're not. You may think you are, but you're not. You're either going toward Christ or you're moving away from him. So once again, I want to ask you, whose slave are you? Now, Paul is going to add another important part to this puzzle. He's going to show us the difference between these two slaveries, the contrast of them. And he's going to do this in a very interesting way, and it's real simple to see it because it just bounces right out of the text. In our old slavery, before we came to Christ, there were three things that we had. We had a freedom, and that freedom produced fruit, and that fruit ended up in our future, right? In our new slavery, we have a freedom, and that freedom produces a fruit, and that fruit becomes our future. Now, what was it like in the old life? Did I have freedom? Yes. You know what your freedom was from? You were free from doing anything good. That's it. You were free from good. You say, Pastor, where'd you get that? Well, look down in your Bibles. In verse 20, it says, for when you were slaves of sin, you were free in regard to righteousness. When you are not a Christian, when you don't know Christ, righteousness is no big deal. Whether it's right or wrong becomes less and less important. And if that wasn't true when Paul wrote Romans, boy, is it true today. Nobody stops to even ask, is this right or wrong or moral? They just do it because it's what I want to do. That's sin. Doing what you want to do without regard to what God wants is not righteousness. And what Paul is saying here, before you came to Christ, you had a freedom. You know what your freedom was? Your freedom to ignore anything good or righteous or anything else and just do whatever you wanted to do. You felt free to do that, didn't you? That's where we get the word free love. Free love says I can do whatever I want and there are no rights or wrongs and it doesn't matter. But what is the fruit of that freedom? Notice again in verse 21, what fruit did you have then in the things of which you are now ashamed? And you know what Paul says? When you live that way, you know what it produced? It produced the very things you're ashamed of right now as you look back on your life. Anybody beside your pastor got any things you're ashamed of when you think of your old life? Aren't you glad God took that shame away at the cross? But you still remember it, don't you? And what is the future of this kind of freedom that leads to the fruit of the things you're ashamed of? What is the future of it? Notice verse 21b. For the end of those things is what, class? Death. It's death. The Bible says that you can live any way you want to. Do you want to give yourself to sin? Have you ever known people that do that? I mean, not just in a quiet way, but in an overt way. You just think they're trying to do everything they can that's evil as fast as they can do it, piling it on top of one another. You have the choice to do that? Absolutely. You're a free person. You do that, and I'm going to tell you what will happen. You'll create shameful conduct. But that's not the worst. The worst is it'll take you to death. Probably put you in the grave before you should go there, but ultimately it will give you the second death, which is separation from God forever and ever and ever. I know you don't want to go there. You don't want to be separated from God. The second death is separation from God. And the Bible says that when you give yourself to sin, it produces unrighteousness in your life, and the end thereof is death. Do you know what the Bible says? Listen to this. The Bible says there is a way which seems right to a man, but the end of it is death. Seems right to men today to say, I can do whatever I want. Nobody's going to tell me what to do. What do you mean there are rights and wrongs? My right is my right. Don't tell me what's right. I'm not going to tell you what's right, but God is. And you choose to go the other way, you can make that choice. But you don't get to choose what happens after you make that choice. Notice how that works in the new slavery. The new slavery looks like this. But having been set free from sin, we've become slaves to God. Which kind of freedom would you rather have? Freedom from sin or freedom from righteousness? When you become a Christian, does that mean you don't have any temptations that you never sin? No, it means you don't have to sin anymore. You will, but you're not bound to it. You're not tied to it. It's not inevitable because he sets you free from it. And what's the fruit of that freedom? Fruit to holiness. You start doing things that are good and better and righteous and honorable. And what's the future? Verse 22, and the end is everlasting life. You see those two contrasts? The freedom, the fruit, the future. For the old nature, for the new. Easy to see the difference between the two of them. And now we come to the conclusion, which is what everybody loves when the pastor says that. Now we come to the conclusion. But it's just the conclusion of the text, not the conclusion of the sermon. So verse 23 summarizes it all up. And do you know this verse? It's the end of this passage, and it's a summary. And here's what it says. For the wages of sin is death, but the gift of God is eternal life through Jesus Christ our Lord. Now, Paul says that, and that's a verse that's been used to bring many people to salvation, but in reality, it is much more than a salvation verse. Hear what he is saying. For those of you who continue to live on in the old slavery of sin, the wages that you're going to be paid is death. But here's the interesting part of this verse. The word for wages that Paul uses here is a special Greek word that most people will never understand unless somebody tells them, and it means everything. The word for wages is the word opsonia. And this refers to, listen to me, ration money. Wages that you're paid daily, your food money. Money that was given to the slaves to put in their pockets every day so that when it was time for them to break, they had some money, they had some rations to eat. Now watch. Paul says the rations of sin is death. Most people think this verse means that if you live the wrong way and you sin, when you die, you're going to get paid in a lump sum. Paul says, no. You're going to get paid every day, all the way to the end, and then the ultimate payment is the lump sum. How many of you know that when you're walking in sin and you're not walking with Christ, every day there's a little bit of payment for that? It's the uneasiness in your heart. It's the dissatisfaction with your life. It's the frustration with your relationships. It's the realization that something's missing. There's a hole in your heart that's not been filled with God. And those rations are paid every day, every day. The wages of sin is death. The rations for sin are death. And you talk to somebody who's just come to Christ and hasn't been a Christian so long that they've forgotten it, and they'll tell you, boy, is that ever true. When you don't know Christ, you get paid every day for living a sinful life. But listen to me, that's only one alternative. But the wages of sin is death, but the gift of God is eternal life through Jesus Christ, our Lord. Would you rather have the wages or the gift? Would you rather have death or life? Would you rather have a life every day with the smell of death all over it, or a life every day with the aroma of eternity poured all over it? The wages of sin is death, but the gift of God is eternal life through Jesus Christ, our Lord. You got to serve somebody. Whose slave are you? Are you a servant of sin, or are you a servant of Christ? Some of you say, well, Pastor Jeremiah, I'd become a servant of Jesus Christ, but frankly, it sounds boring to me. Did you know Paul made his choice to become a servant? Paul, in three of his letters, begins the letter by saying, Paul, a bondservant of Jesus Christ. Some of you think that if you live an absolute life of obedience and service to Jesus Christ, it's going to be boring, but I assure you it is not. How could it be boring to walk in step with the creator of the universe? Are you looking for a boring life? Well, you may not want to follow Christ if you want to be bored. Did you know God didn't create us to live this little safe in a bubble life? That's not what being a Christian is. As you begin to live more and more with Jesus Christ and follow his direction in your life, you're living life on the edge. It's an adventure. It's an excitement. It gets me up early every morning, keeps me up late at night, sometimes keeps me awake at night, walking with Jesus Christ. It's an exciting life, and God meant it to be that. So becoming a servant to Jesus Christ and turning over your agenda and your life to him, that's not boring, man. You're taking an upward step. You're going to the next level, because the most exciting person that ever walked on this earth was the Savior of the world. And he wants to enroll you in servitude to him so that he can give you the life you always wanted. Don't come to me and say being a Christian's boring. Don't tell me that. I know better. Eugene Peterson, who paraphrased the Message, wrote this. He said, the word Christian means different things to different people. To one person, it means a stiff, upright, inflexible way of life, colorless and unbending. To another person, it means a risky, surprise-filled venture. Live tiptoe at the edge of expectation. If we get our information from the biblical material, there is no doubt that the Christian life is a dancing, leaping, daring life. God is always full of surprises. And one of the reasons why sometimes when you follow Christ, it's hard to make long-range plans, because he doesn't always tell you ahead of time. You got to sit loose in the saddle when you're a disciple of Christ. Because he's got great plans for you. He doesn't always give them to you all the way in the future. He gives them to you one day at a time. Isn't he a surprising God? And you know, I tell people on my staff, I don't like surprises, but I like God's surprises. I came across this, and I think more than anything I've ever read in my life, it describes how the life of service to Jesus Christ rolls out. Let me just tell you, I know that all of us here aren't in the same place. Some of you have been Christians a long time, and you've been just living life as safe as you can, not wanting to get out of the comfort zone. I don't know who wrote this, because I can't find the author, but I'm going to read it to you, and you see if you don't understand what I'm saying. Listen to this. At first, I saw God as my observer and my judge, keeping track of the things I did wrong so as to know whether or not I merited heaven or hell when I die. He was out there sort of like a president. I mean, I recognized his picture when I saw it, but I really didn't know him. But later on, when I met Christ, it seemed as though life were rather like a bike ride. But it was a tandem bike. And I noticed that Christ was in the back helping me pedal. I don't know exactly when it was that he suggested we change places, but life hadn't been the same since. When I had control, I knew the way. I mean, it was rather boring, in fact, but it was predictable. It was the shortest distance between two points. But when he took the lead, when I got out of the front seat and he got in the front seat, he knew all the delightful long cuts, up mountains, through rocky places, at breakneck speeds. It was all I could do to hang on. And even though it looked like madness, he would just turn around and say to me, "Keep pedaling." I worried and I was anxious and I asked, "Where are you taking me, Lord?" And he laughed and he didn't answer. And I started to learn to trust him. I forgot my boring life and entered into the adventure. And when I'd say, "I'm scared," he leaned back and touched my hand. He took me to people with gifts that I needed, gifts of healing and acceptance and joy. They gave me gifts to take on my journey, my Lord's and mine. And we were off again, and he said, "Give the gifts away. They're extra baggage, too much weight." So I did, to the people we met, and I found that in giving I received, and still our burden was light. I did not trust him at first in control of my life. If you want to know the truth, I thought he was going to wreck it. But he knows bike secrets. He knows how to make it bend to take sharp corners. He knows how to jump to clear high rocks. He knows how to fly to short and scary passages. And I'm learning to shut up and pedal in the strangest places, and I'm beginning to enjoy the view and the cool breeze on my face with my delightful, constant companion, Jesus Christ. And when I'm sure I just can't do any more, he just smiles and says, "Pedal." That's what it means to be a servant of Christ. And my friends, if you're not a Christian, it starts with taking him as your Savior and Lord. But if you're a Christian and you've been holding on to the control of your life because you are afraid that if you give it to Christ, he might wreck it, I want to promise you, I was there once, and I gave it all to him, and he has done more in my life than I could ever have dreamed about. I promise you, his plan for you is better than your plan for you. And when you come to the place when you're willing to accept that and you say, "Lord, okay, no conditions, no holds barred, here I am. Take my life." Get ready for the adventure of your life. The greatest sense of freedom you ever know is the freedom you know as a slave of Jesus Christ. Just to get up every day and make it your goal to do whatever he tells you to do. No variation, no alternative. I don't know if we've ever lived a perfect day like that. But when we live that way, as servants of the Lord, slaves to the Master, we find the ultimate joy that is available to us as Christians. Tomorrow, I'm going to talk with you about something that I'm very familiar with because I've taught on this for years and years. You might think it's a stewardship message, but it's not. It's just a principle message. It's called Getting Through Giving. And we're going to learn that we receive if we give, we receive what we receive more than we give, and we receive after we give. All of that tomorrow, laid out in principle. I hope you'll join us for the final message in July as we open our Bibles together tomorrow. I'll see you then. Thanks for listening today.
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0: In the ancient world, a city without a wall was issuing an open invitation to its enemies to walk right in. 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Proverbs 26:28 says there is a spiritual equivalent to a city wall that can protect a person throughout life. 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

0: One more big sleep, then the weekend will be here. But for now, we get to spend some time together. And I can't think of a better way than by diving into, that's right, God's Word. And this is specifically Jesus' words, some red letter verses today. Mark 4:9. Then Jesus said, "Whoever has ears to hear, let them hear."
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10: 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He dwells in people who trust in Jesus Christ. The Spirit makes us his temple. God is with us literally. 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

0: perfectly.
1: I can't believe I'm saying this, but apparently minivans are back in style? Yeah. Now, some may argue they never went out of style, but when I think minivan, I am instantly 16 again. I am having in hand license while staring at our tan Plymouth Voyager. Oh my goodness, it was ugly. Had a massive dent on the driver's side. Oh, the memories. What a piece of vehicle that was. So minivans, I vowed in that moment never to drive a minivan. However, in our house, we're having that very conversation because my husband said, when you're in a minivan, it doesn't even feel like you're in a minivan. You've got so much space. It's great for the kids. Plus, the doors slide. You don't have to worry about them swinging open the door and dinging the car next to you. So, minivans, the conversation in the Taylor household. What about you? Team minivan or team SUV?
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1: While the debate rages on in my house, it looks like it is waging on right now as I'm getting people on both sides of this debate. Ryan says, of course, to the minivan, Holly. That's my team. I work in construction, and it is the only way for me to do what I need to do. So Ryan is on team minivan. Sarah says, absolutely not. Like you, Holly, was scarred growing up with the minivan. I'm on team SUV. So, you know, to each is their own, but a lot of the arguments coming on in that the minivan does not feel like the minivan, and it gives you all the comfort that you would need, especially with growing families. So, yep, team minivan, team SUV. Where are you on this one? And can you be on team SUV and then at some point switch over to team minivan? I don't know. Can you do it? I can't. I just can't.
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0: This story made me giggle. Hysterically, actually. So, belly laugh, it was definitely a real-life LOL. It's the story of Neil the Seal, who is an absolute menace to twice a year in Tasmania. The thing is, he is an elephant seal. So not just a cute little seal, he is at least 12 twice a year with his monstrosity body of 1,000 kilograms. He wreaks havoc. He has to, you know, assert his dominance as being probably the only elephant seal born in Tasmania. And that's the thing. They return to where they were born twice a year. They got to get rid of the old fur for new fur. They do a little bit of a fast and then they go back into the sea. Most of the elephant seals were born on remote islands. So this is a very unique situation. And he kind of knows his name. People will yell at him, Neil, stop that. You're wrecking the sign. And he just like yells at them in this anything but cute sounding bellow. So it's only twice a year that he wreaks havoc for a couple weeks. Residents, though, not impressed with Neil's antics, but it's an interesting story to share.
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From where does my help come? My help comes from the Lord, the maker of heaven and earth. 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The sun will not harm you by day, nor the moon by night.

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0: Tomorrow's the day, my friends. If you're looking for some new music, it will be available on all the DS plays where kids get their music these days. So what can we get ready for when it comes to new releases? Well, for tomorrow, you can watch out for Pat Barrett releasing Burn in Us. Not just a song, it's an album. And do you remember Starflyer 59? This is a blast from the past. They're releasing an EP called Disappointed. We have We Are Messengers releasing Heaven and Earth. And we have Logan and Katie releasing Jesus Paid It All. So those are a few of the new releases that you can watch out for tomorrow.
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11: 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you were christened there, does not mean that you have fitted for the kingdom of God. And my friend, I do not preach that critically, but lovingly concerned, because I want to ask you, can you look back at some point in your life and say, there, I placed my faith in the Lord Jesus Christ as my personal Savior on the basis of His death at the cross, and at that moment, I received Jesus Christ as my Savior.
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2: And you're being executed beside the only person in human history who could help you. And when he recognizes that and acknowledges Jesus, and Jesus says, "Today I tell you, you'll be with me in paradise." He didn't say, "Now, are you going to join a synagogue? Have you read the Torah? What's your..." He asks nothing about his life. He simply says, "The fact that you've cried out and you recognize me, you will be with me in paradise." What a gift.
3: Well, that's Sheila Walsh from a previous Focus on the Family show. And she's emphasizing the grace of God as expressed through the person of Jesus Christ and his remarkable work of redemption. And Sheila's perspectives are pointing to heaven, and she's going to be talking more today about how heaven impacts our lives here on earth. We're so glad you've joined us. This is Focus on the Family with Jim Daly, and I'm John Fuller.
4: Sheila is such a good storyteller. We had to cut yesterday's conversation a bit short, but as promised, we're back with the rest of this great conversation. Last time, Sheila shared about why believers experience disappointments in this life. That may be where you're at. Aren't we all asking that same question? She laid the foundation for the hope we have in Christ in eternity, but also in everyday lives here on earth as believers. And today we're going to continue the conversation talking about heaven, and we'll cover a lot of frequently asked questions. And if you missed the program last time, don't be dismayed. 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
3: And Sheila Walsh is a Grammy-nominated singer, author, Bible teacher, and a former television host, and brings a real heart for Jesus and the Scriptures. You're going to hear that today. She's written a terrific book called The Hope of Heaven: How the Promise of Eternity Changes Everything, and we've got that at our website. So, Jim, here's how you continued the conversation with Sheila Walsh on today's Focus on the Family with Jim Daly.
4: Now, I've got to ask this question. We're going to ask a few more, but do pets get into heaven? And I know pets are a big deal. Pets have, unfortunately, in my opinion, sorry, you can send me all the hate mail you want, but they've kind of taken the place of children for some people.
2: Oh, that's true.
4: But that is a legitimate question. So many people say, are pets going to be in heaven?
2: Well, there'll definitely be animals in heaven. We know that. We know that Christ will be in a white horse. We know that we're told that the lion will lay down with the lamb. I remember a little girl asking Billy Graham, "Do you think my dog is going to be in heaven?" And he asked her, "Would that make you happy?" And she said, "Yes." And he said, "Then I'm pretty sure your dog will be in heaven."
4: Oh, what a good answer.
2: I've put in my requests that I have this Maggie, this little Yorkshire Terrier, who's just so noisy. So I think she'll be in heaven, but not bark quite so much.
4: In the choir, maybe?
2: Yeah, maybe she could be in the choir.
4: The endless barking, but that's good. Your son's plan to get your dog, I think Bella, is it Bella, into heaven? What was that about? What was the Christian aiming for there?
2: Well, it was funny because... he thought that if you're a human being, he knew that we could pray to go to heaven, but he wasn't quite sure what our Bichon Belle would do. And so we'd gone to some theme park and he had a pink ticket. You had to have this pink ticket to get in. And I was going to throw it away in the park. And he was like, "No, Mom, I have a plan for this." And he brought that, and I saw it beside his bedside table. And I'm like, "Christian, you don't need that ticket anymore." He said, "Mom, it's not for me, it's for Belle." I said, "What's it for Belle?" He says, "I'm thinking this might get her into heaven." So he actually tucked it into Belle's bed because this was her pink ticket into the great unknown.
4: Hmm. You know, sometimes we overcomplicate heaven.
2: Yeah.
4: You know, and we think of that. Don't you think that makes the Lord smile?
2: Of course.
4: A little boy's faith, mm-hmm. putting that in her little night area. Her and little soft, comfy sleeping spot.
2: The other thing that was so sweet, one Sunday in our church, a pastor was doing a message on the rapture. And when we came home, and at that point, we have three dogs. And at lunchtime, Christian said, okay, here's the plan. You grab Belle, you grab Tink, and I'll grab Maggie. He wanted to make sure that they were all covered.
4: That's funny. Let's jump into Matthew 25, the parable of the talents. You mention it in the book. What does that parable, that story, tell us about heaven?
2: But, you know, it's interesting. You know, when you'll see it on social media. When somebody dies, they'll say, well done, good and faithful servant, if they're a believer. You know?
4: Right,
2: and
4: that's what I want to hear.
2: Yeah. And I think to myself, when did Jesus actually say that? So I found myself studying that. This is Matthew 25. But he tells this parable of a master who goes away depicting himself. He gives to one of his servants five bags of silver. One gets two and one gets one. And then he goes away. And when he returns, the one who had five bags has now got 10. And Jesus says to him, well done, good and faithful servant, enter into the joy I've prepared. The one who had two has now got four. But here's what's interesting. He says exactly the same to him. Mm-hmm. He doesn't say, it's not as great as 10, but you know, nice try. No, he says, well done, good and faithful servant, enter into the joy. The one who didn't think they'd been given much buried it and did nothing. Didn't accept anything that God had given him and squandered it, and it was just wasted and buried. And so what I love about that is you can look at certain, like people will listen to you, Jim, and think, well, what a gifted man, what a great communicator.
4: They just need to talk to Gene to find out what's real.
2: That's a whole other book.
4: Yeah.
2: But, you know, we look at certain people within the Christian community and we think, well, you've been given so many gifts. It's irrelevant. Mm. All that matters is, what did Jesus give you? Whatever he gave you, when you use that for his kingdom, then you will hear, well done, good and faithful servant.
4: And on the flip side, sometimes people struggle with translating a parable, but that bearing of the talent, be very specific about what we should be appropriately fearful about in that regard when it comes to the spiritual gifts that God gives us. If we bury what God has given us, what are we going to hear?
2: Well, yeah.
4: And what does it look like?
2: Depart from me. Yeah, I mean, there's just... And I'm not sure how exactly to interpret that part. I've read lots of different commentaries and they all have slightly different angles on it. But yeah, you don't want to. And I think too, when you bury the gift God has given you, he takes it away. Mm. You know, because I never feel like, oh, I'm ready for this. I'm equipped for this. I've never gone on a TV show, on a platform, on a radio interview and thought, well, here I am, Lord. No. Do you know what I do every single time? I did it in the hotel this morning. I have a moment and I hold my hands up and I say, Lord, under catered one more time. Feeding of the 5,000. If there's 5,000 men, there's 9,000-10,000 people. If there's women, there's snacks people. That's not the only food on the hillside. But the only one who gave what they had was the little boy. And Jesus, when he says, and I think it's Mark that tells us this detail, says, what do you have? And that's all Jesus asks. Mm. So we bring our not enough. And Jesus makes it more than enough.
4: Yeah. You know, I think one of the big misconceptions, just generally, Christian, non-Christian, is judgment. Mm. You know, just, I mean, is that not what most people say? If God were loving, how could he be a judging God? Or if you're a Christian, how could you be a judging person? You're told not to judge. We hear that quite a bit. So these misconceptions about judging others, judgment... You reserved an entire chapter in the book about the rewards we'll receive in heaven. Tell us about what that looks like, the judgment component and then the rewards that we receive in heaven.
2: Well, we know that every believer will never stand before the great white throne judgment. I mean, that's for those who have continuously to the last breath said no to Jesus. They're the only ones. But anyone, whether you've been a Christian for 10 minutes or 50 years, when you've said yes to Jesus, you made him the Lord of your life, your name is written in the Lamb's Book of Life. But every believer will stand before the judgment seat of Christ. And sometimes we think judgment, oh, yikes. But it's not about that. Paul's writing to the church in Corinth, which is a great Grecian city, Olympic Games. And the Bema seat is a place for rewards. It's not a place for the kind of judgment we understand. When Paul wrote this to the Corinthians, they pictured that, they knew exactly what he's talking about. But it means that every single one of us gets to decide. That's why how we live eternally is impacted by how we live now. Because if we will use our lives to bring people closer to Jesus, to just show up, you know, Chuck Swindoll said to me, Sheila, it's a key to ministry, show up. then when we stand before Christ and he'll show us what our life looked like, it says that for some of us, it will burn away. It's just like wood, hay, and stubble. Does it mean you don't go into heaven? No, absolutely you go into heaven because you've trusted Christ. That's all you need. Judged by the last thing Jesus did, not the last thing you did. But for some, what they will discover at their feet are precious jewels. And what do you do with them? You put them in a crown and you throw them at his feet. I don't want to stand empty-handed before Jesus. I want to know that I'm never going to be Beth Moore or Sandy Patty or whoever, but I don't have to. I just have to run in my own lane and be faithful to God.
3: Hmm. I so appreciate that perspective, Sheila. That is so important to me. I think the longer I live, the more I see the truth of what you're saying there. You're listening to Focus on the Family with Jim Daly, and today, some fascinating insights into heaven from Sheila Walsh. And her book is called The Hope of Heaven, How the Promise of Eternity Changes Everything. We've got that at focusonthefamily.com/broadcast. And you know, Sheila, you had mentioned earlier about how wide this narrow gate is that Jesus offers himself to us as. And I'm thinking about the thief on the cross. I just can't forget that man who was nailed there and unable to do anything except just believe. And Jesus gave him the assurance that he would enter heaven. It's so beautiful and so simple. What have you seen in that passage?
2: I just think it's one of the most remarkable things. All he did was recognize. His eyes were open and he recognized. And can you imagine, you're about to take your final breaths, you're being executed, and you're being executed beside the only person in human history who could help you. And when he recognizes that and acknowledges Jesus, and Jesus says, today I tell you, you'll be with me in paradise. He didn't say, now, are you going to join a synagogue? Have you read the Torah? He asks nothing about his life. He simply says, the fact that you've cried out and you recognize me, you will be with me in paradise. What a gift.
4: Yeah, that's so good. You tell the story of Florence Chadwick.
2: Oh, I love
4: that.
2: Her.
4: I love when you say it because you got that great accent. But how does keeping our focus on heaven change the way we run the race here on earth?
2: She was an amazing woman. She was an incredible swimmer. She was the first woman to ever swim across the English Channel and back.
4: That's why I remember her name.
2: Really?
4: I knew the name, but I didn't know the story.
2: Yeah.
4: She was that woman.
2: She was that woman. But what she wanted to do was when I lived in California, I would see this. She wanted to swim from Catalina Island to the mainland. And she practiced a lot. And eventually she gets in the water with her coach and her mom in a boat and begins to swim. And she's maybe, I don't know, 18 hours into it. But this huge, dense fog comes down. And she's saying to her coach, I'm done. I can't do this. And they're like, come on, you can do it. You can do it. And she said, no, I'm done. And so they bring her into the boat and she realizes she was less than a mile to the shore. And what she said was, if I could just have seen the shore, I know I would have made it. And I think that's the thing for us as believers. If we just keep our eyes on the shore, then we can finish this race.
4: You know, this might sound odd, Sheila, but in that pursuit, why are we so blinded to our mortality? I mean, you don't think about it, especially young people, 20, 30 somethings. I mean, I'll live till I'm 80 or 90. But even those 50s, 60s, 70 somethings, it's not present. We might think about it in terms of what we got to do, what we need to prepare for. But to your point, it's not like looking at the shore of heaven. Mm-hmm. It seems to me we don't really contemplate our last day, our last breath, and we're all going to face it. Nobody gets away from that.
2: No.
4: So how do we do that? How do we put down this life, set it aside for a minute to look at the shore of heaven?
2: You know, and I think realistically, we don't live that way every day. We don't live every single day thinking, well, if this was the last day of my life, what would I do and how would I live it? But I think it's this deeper understanding. It's like this foundation stone of knowing. Like, for example, one of the things I talk to my son about a lot is we need to celebrate every door that God closes. We need to celebrate as much as every door that God opens. I wanted Christian to get into SMU for his graduate work. And I knew a couple of the professors. So I talked to a couple of the professors, tried to do my mother thing, you know, so ridiculous. And he didn't get in. He got into UNT Dallas. It turned out to be the perfect thing for him. It couldn't have been better. So I think it's like inviting God into every moment to celebrate the disappointments or to learn to say, yeah, thank you, God, you closed that door. I don't know why you closed it, but thank you that you closed it. And now I look forward to where you're going to open.
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4: I'm going to give you a whiplash question here, but that whole example catches my attention. The mom that is trying to be the Holy Spirit.
2: Yeah.
4: I don't mean that. Dads can do it too. But I'm just saying that it's like what you perceive to be healthy manipulation. I want to create a good environment. Yeah. I want my child to go to the best school where they'll have a spiritual framework. I'll connect them with my friends. I mean, and you can put that into any context, sports for your kid, whatever. Where do we draw that line to understand as a parent that God has a path for this child, that when our children hit a valley, it will be good to be present, but to allow that child to go through the valley.
2: Yeah.
4: Because I do it too. I am guilty of this. We want to pluck that child out of the valley in their 20s.
2: Yeah.
4: So that they don't feel pain. They don't have to experience something we experienced as a 20-something, as an 18-year-old. Mm-hmm. That is such a hard balance in parenting to say, Lord, what is your wisdom in this?
2: I think that's when we spend more time on our knees than opening our mouth. I remember when Christian was at, he went to Texas A&M for his undergrad work. And he went through, I had taken him with me on many of my trips, like I was speaking over at Hillsong in Australia, and I took him. Ravi Zacharias, when I was doing the thing with Ravi, I took Christian with me. And then you hear all these devastating stories of people who fall and things. And he went through a period of being really disillusioned. And he said to me, you know what, Mom, I'm not going to church at the moment. And I'm like, okay, I understand that. Just don't give up on Jesus. So then I move into a different mode. I move into prayer mode. Even when he had a girlfriend that we knew was a disaster, but I know him well enough to know if we'd said anything, we'd just pushed him closer. So my husband and I committed. We fasted and prayed one day a week for months and literally prayed her out of his life. That I think it's like allowing our children to hurt is very difficult.
4: Yeah.
2: But if you don't allow them to hurt, they never learn how to stand on their own.
4: And it feels schizophrenic.
2: Yeah, oh, I know.
4: You know, because you want to jump in, you don't, you know. And that is one of the hardest balancing points for Christian parents, particularly. Yeah. How much suffering do I allow before I intervene? And you better go to the Lord, because I don't know that we have enough wisdom to understand without God's guidance where that line is. You don't want them to suffer, like going to jail. You want to do what you can to fight the DUI and, you know, be helpful to them. But there is life lessons in a lot of those bad situations.
2: I think we do everything we can, but then we understand that there's going to be. And to me, it's like when they hit. Christian did something in high school that was really stupid, and they could have kicked him out of school. And it was devastating for him. And I remember, to me, the greatest thing I could do at that point was just walk beside him because I wanted to make it all right, and I couldn't. I had to kind of let go and just let things fall where they would. But at that point, to let our kids know that we don't love you any less, that you're not a bad person. You maybe did a bad thing. You are not a bad person. That's a totally different thing.
4: Especially a teen or young 20-something.
2: Yeah.
4: I mean, they're coming into their own. They're learning wisdom. Yeah. And if we're honest, I think we all did stupid things. Not
2: Absolutely.
4: Just Christian. So pat him on the back for me. Sheila, speaking of people making poor choices, you included an interesting story about a man that Tsar Nicholas of Russia encountered. What happened and what did it teach you about God's heart for each of us?
2: I think there's so many beautiful pictures throughout history showing us, pointing to Christ, to what he did. But I read the story. I love Russian literature. I really love to read all the great Russian writers. But I read this one story about Tsar Nicholas, that one night he was walking around the army barracks with the Russian soldiers, and there was a light on in this one particular office. And he knew that was where the guy who does all the financial stuff was. And so he decided just to pop in and say hello. But the guy was actually asleep with his head on the table with a gun beside him and a suicide note. And it was because he had abused his position. He had used the money in ways he shouldn't have. And there was absolutely no way he could repay it and get himself out of trouble in time. He knew he was about to be discovered. And so he wrote this letter apologizing for what he did and saying, there's no one who can pay my debt. And when Nicholas saw it, he was furious. He was going to make sure. But he knew this boy's dad. They had a relationship. And there was something about his angst and the fact he'd written the note. And so what he did was, he didn't wake the boy, but he took a pen and he wrote on the bottom of it, yes, there is, Tsar Nicholas. He paid the debt himself. And I think that is what Jesus does. You know, we can look at our lives and think, there's no way I'm going to get forgiven for this. I get the privilege a lot of going into different prisons and spent time recently with three guys who are lifers, you know, they're toe tag sentences, but they found hope in Christ in that place. So I think that when you understand, no matter how you're coming to Jesus right now, he writes at the bottom of your story, paid in full.
4: You know, so often in this life, we lean into the creature comforts. I mean, it's nice to go to a home that's warm and cozy in the winter and nice and air conditioned in the summer and to have cool drinks and a barbecue out back. We can have a little July 4th party. The picture I'm trying to paint is just this idea of comfort over service, over what God commands. And I don't think he wants us to be uncomfortable. I don't think he wants us. And we live in a wonderful country where, I mean, even think of Focus, where donors support this ministry. And you know some of the same people I know, probably, because they support you as well as Focus. And, you know, we're doing all we can, but these people have built up businesses. They do well. And speak to that attitude that we should have as believers that are on fire for the Lord, who can manage that. A lot of the people I know give a lot of it away. Mm-hmm. I mean, that's amazing. Hobby Lobby, think of the Green family. 50% of what they make at Hobby Lobby, they give away every year. 50%. I mean, that makes me want to go shop there, and I'm not looking for a knickknack. But speak to that comfort over doing spiritual disciplines even better.
2: I think I find myself fascinated when Paul talks about the fact that he's learned in whatever situation he finds himself in to be content. When he has a lot, he experiences the joy of Christ in that. When he has very little, he experiences the joy of Christ in that. And I think that's it. If God has, I mean, Focus on the Family is one of the most phenomenal ministries available in this nation. Oh. And the fact that people get behind this ministry and support it is wonderful. I mean, when we're given, when God has placed things in our hands that we're able to then encourage other people and build up other ministries, we should do that. But when you find yourself, I remember after my time in the psychiatric hospital, my house was sold and I literally moved into a little apartment with two white plastic chairs from Walmart. And I remember sitting there, all I'd taken with me were my books. And I'd lived in a beautiful, fancy house on the ocean. And now here I was in this little, and I thought, you know what, Lord? The one thing that's not changed is you. You're here. And so I just think wherever you find yourself in life, use everything God has given you to bless others.
4: Sheila, this has been so good. And right here at the end, Pastor John Harper, he really understood heaven, and it had a powerful impact on his ministry. But let me ask you, who was Pastor John Harper?
2: I think I love him because he was a Scottish pastor.
4: Of course you love him for that reason.
2: And he'd lost his wife and he had one daughter, but he was invited to preach at Chicago at Moody Bible Church, which was a huge honor for somebody who's, from a small Scottish church. So he gets on the boat with his sister and his daughter, and the ship is the Titanic. Mm. And when the ship hits the iceberg, and he makes sure that his sister and his daughter get into one of the lifeboats, and then he's given a life jacket, but there's no boats left, and he ends up in the water. But he's so committed. He so understands the fact that the minute you take your last breath on this earth, you take your first breath with the presence of the Lord. So he comes across another man in the water who doesn't have a life jacket, and he says to him, "Do you know Jesus?" And the man said, "No, I don't." So he gives him this really simple, basic plan of salvation. Then he takes off his life jacket and he gives it to this man. And John Harper disappears under the water. 5 years later in Chicago, there's a meeting of all of those who survived the Titanic. And that man stood up and said, "I was John Harper's last convert." Because he knew he didn't need that life jacket. He knew where he was going, and he knew I didn't. And I prayed the prayer that night in the water.
4: Such a powerful story. And the irony is, we're all on the Titanic.
2: It's so true.
4: We are.
2: Oh, it's
4: we
2: so
4: just
2: true.
4: Don't know it.
2: Mm-hmm.
4: It's going down. Mm-hmm. And we're all going to have that last breath.
2: Yeah.
4: We're all going to go underwater.

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0: do. You know when they say opposites attract? I think that is 100% me and my husband. We were talking about minivans versus SUVs earlier. And then we were trying to figure out as we go through our summer bucket list, should we go to a water park or an amusement park? And I realized that two different crowds are going to pick two very different options. I'm an amusement park kind of person. I like the rides, like the dips and doodles. He likes the water park. And our kids will do either. I think the youngest prefers water, the oldest the amusement park. But again, it's interesting just to see how people gravitate to different things. A water park for me just seems like a place to get athlete's foot or something like that. I don't know. Just walking barefoot, it just kind of gives me the no feeling. Whereas I think for some, going on the rides can make them feel a little queasy. For different reasons. So there you go. Amusement park, water park. Do you have a preference?
1: Okay. 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
1: In the rising and the falling, I got my hands up in the air. A heart that beats like thunder, I'm wide out in the wonder. 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It's the thrill of the adventure.

0: Well, it's been about a week since we heard the news. Very, very tragic. The passing of Brian Dirksen, dying of cancer. How does this even happen? My heart breaks for the family, the friends, and me. I had a chance to know him a little bit over the years, just working with him in the music industry, and his legacy will absolutely be so far-reaching, I think more than his humble heart could imagine. I actually saw a beautiful tribute to him in the New York Post. The New York Post! People from around the world remembering the lyrics that he sang and are continuing to honor his legacy by giving glory to God by singing those songs.
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3: Have you ever thought, if I were completely honest, my prayer today would be this: Lord, this pizza has all the nutritional value of a Goodyear tire. Would you perform a miracle and help it nourish my body? Amen. A Sunday school teacher once asked a little boy, Ronnie, "Do you say your prayers before meals?" Ronnie replied, "I have to. My mom is a terrible cook." Prayer is one of the greatest privileges we have, a direct line to the creator of the universe. According to one study, our two most common prayers are thank you and help. I think God loves those prayers. 1 John 5:14 says, "We are confident that He hears us whenever we ask for anything that pleases Him." What are you praying for? Don't stop, my friend.
4: 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Laugh Again, truth bringing laughter to life.

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0: safe and fun for the whole family here on Shine FM. And I have a bit of a tally going. It kind of looks like minivans doing much better than I thought they would. Now, SUVs still winning as we debate minivans versus SUVs. But statistically speaking, millennials are transitioning back to minivans based on comfort, affordability, and a myriad of other reasons. 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
2: Hey, which kind of cookies do you want? 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

Yes, we have ignored you. So busy doing your work that we forgot that this was for you. Arms wide to our homeless savior, but arms crossed to our homeless neighbor. On bended knee, unite us all, set us free.

0: Hello, Shine family. Connor here, and I have a question for you. The last time you went to get groceries, what went through your head when you looked at the receipt? Were you thinking, well, I guess it's finally time to sell that kidney? Were you thinking, I guess it's either retirement or I put my kids through college? Or were you thinking, I might have to take out a second mortgage on my house? Well, if any of those thoughts were what went through your head, don't worry. Shine's got a way to help you out with the cost of those groceries, because Fill Your Fridge is on again. 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
5: Some couples find it difficult to have meaningful conversations without crying and disagreeing. 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An effective and calm posture will show that you're willing to have an amicable and productive conversation. A, affirm and appreciate your love for one another. L, listen with the intention of understanding the other person's feeling behind their words. Acknowledge what you have heard. K, always use kind words for each other. If hurtful words tumble out of your mouth, quickly apologize. Don't justify your words. A heartfelt sorry will be important to calm things down. I see your marriage succeeding in Jesus' name. Amen.
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0: Recently, I've been having some really strange and vivid dreams. Like just the other night, I had a dream that I came downstairs, my parents were sat at the dinner table, and my dad looked at me and said, "Connor, what are you doing up this early? It's 3 a.m. And I said, "I don't know." And I turned around, went back upstairs, and went back to sleep. And then when I woke up later, came down and asked my dad, "Hey, did that ever happen?" He said, "No." And then, more recently, I had a dream that all of my teeth were falling out. And I think that was just my subconscious telling me that I should feel guilty because I fell asleep in bed that night because I was so tired without having brushed my teeth. So I think that was just my brain saying, "What are you doing, man?"
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0: Hello, Shine family. Connor Dixon here. And have you heard about Shine On Demand? It's this wonderful little addition we have to the shinefm.com website, where you can go on and you can find any previous episode of any of the shows that we air on Shine FM or on The Light. And you can listen to any one of these episodes. We've got a back catalog of a ton of them. We've got Joni Table Talk. We've got Back to the Bible. We've got Best Day Ever, The Bible for Kids. We've got a ton of excellent shows. So if you haven't ever heard an episode of them, or if you're looking for a specific episode, or if you're looking to listen to a show from the start, that is a perfect place to go.
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1: Hi, I'm Dr. Doug Weiss, and for over 40 years as a licensed psychologist, I've helped countless individuals heal from life's deepest hurts and challenges. And here on Healing Time, you won't just hear powerful testimonies, you'll be equipped with practical steps and biblical tools to walk in real, lasting freedom in Christ. I'm going to share the secret DNA of marriage, how God made it, and how to build a better, more fulfilling relationship and connection with the one you love. And we'll be right back.

0: I am very excited about today's topic. I love marriages. I've done countless marriage conferences and have helped save thousands of marriages over 40 years of counseling people. Now, before we get into the details of how to build a beautiful marriage that lasts, let me share something really important with you. I'll never forget one day at an airport in Canada, and I had just finished doing a marriage conference, and I was completely exhausted. I heard the Lord tell me to read Genesis chapter 2, and that was very interesting because I've taught and read Genesis chapter 2 countless times in my life, and I've preached it countless times, but I really felt the Lord telling me to read it again, like, now. And I'm like, okay, Lord. Now, before I share what God showed me on that exhausting airport moment, let me give you some context from Genesis chapter 1. The basic principle in the creation story is God saw it, He spoke it, and it was created instantly. God spoke the stars into existence, the sun, the moon, the grass, the birds, the animals. He spoke everything into existence. But then He slowed down and made man Himself out of the dirt with His own hands. Adam was a totally different creature. He was handmade, so to speak. Okay, God breathed His own spirit into Adam, making him an eternal being in time. And then for His final creation, now this is important because people get this wrong all the time. His final creation is what? You're going to say Eve, okay? And you would be absolutely wrong, okay? But if you read your Bible, okay, God created Adam, then He created Eve, and then He created His final creation, His masterpiece called marriage. Marriage is actually the final creation of God. It is what shows off the Trinity more than anything else He created. Marriage is the final story. Marriage is the final creation. Three people living together, okay? And I said three people, okay? Because this is what God designed. A marriage is God, His son, His daughter, and organically living and serving and one to being with each other. Designed to reflect God's love for future generations as they raise their children. Now let's read Genesis chapter 2:18. The Lord God said, "It is not good for the man to be alone." Now understand, Adam's been alone for quite a while. He has been there day after day naming animals. Now I don't know how many animals and creatures that God made. Okay, because we've lost a few over thousands of years, but it was a lot. So we don't know if he was there for months, years, or even decades. Okay, so we don't know where in time this started. And then God continued, "I will make a helper suitable for him. And trust me, God's ideas on what you need are way better than your thoughts." Okay, and if he was following the creative process that we just talked about in Genesis 1, Eve would have just appeared because God saw it, see it, spoke it, and there it was, right? But that's not what happened. God wasn't finishing making man yet. Okay, now there's a difference in male and man. God made Adam as a male, as His creation. But then God made him a man in a process. Look at the next few verses. And notice there's no Shazam moment where Eve appeared, okay? In Genesis 2:19-20, "Now the Lord God formed out of the ground all the wild animals and all the birds of the sky. He brought them to the man to see what he would name them. And whatever the man called each living creature, that was its name. So the man gave names to all the livestock, the birds in the sky, and all the wild animals." Now I want you to see the first thing that God gave Adam in preparation for marriage was a job. God gave Adam a job, and I tell all my single ladies, if a guy doesn't have a job, he's not even, don't even go there, okay? Because God always gives man responsibility in training him for marriage. Okay, God gave Adam a place to serve. He gave him responsibility. He gave him a purpose. God was creating inside of Adam a servant DNA. How to get up in the morning, be prepared to serve, be creative, be responsible, get through tasks, get things done. He was making him ready for this final creation because he wasn't ready as a male. He had to become a man. And God makes men by giving them responsibility, discipline, all of those things. And I tell all my single ladies, please, please, please, we have a whole product on this called Finding Mr. Right. Finding a man who serves is what you're looking for, because now he's ready to be married. The servant heart is the secret DNA of a successful marriage. And I'm not talking about just a man. A woman also needs to have that DNA. But what's interesting is God didn't have to train Eve. Now, this is kind of a side point, but you ever think about that? We don't know if it took months or years or decades to train Adam. But why did he not have to train Eve? Because he made Eve and he presented her to the man, okay? Because the DNA was already in her. Why? Because she came from the DNA of Adam, okay? He already had the DNA inside of him to be a servant, okay? And all that time that he was being trained to train the animals and learning all this stuff, he was becoming the servant. So he could pass that DNA into the woman and the woman and the man into the children. Now, this is the process of God, okay? He created Adam as a male. Takes time to make him as a man, okay? Because of responsibility, all that stuff develops him with a servant's heart. Okay, man is not just here for himself. And, you know, church really, the church right now is so selfish and so narcissistic and so into its selfies that honestly, we spend more time doing selfies than we do witnessing to anybody. And we've got to get out of that mentality. That's a side note, but I'm really telling you, God wants us out of our box and serving others. So if you're a male, understand that God made you to serve your wife, your children, your family, your community. If you're a woman, make sure that you also are serving. Now, it comes easier for women. It just does. In every church I've ever spoken in, whether it's hundreds or thousands or many thousands, there's always this group of women running around, getting things done, doing things and all kind of stuff, right? And then when I do men's conferences, I see these men just kind of showing up and getting things done. We need to be that DNA of Christ in the church and outside the church walls. Serving is the best way to witness to people. But I want you to stay right where you are because we're going to get deeper into this topic.
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0: Now, I want to continue this conversation on the servant marriage. Adam went through all his training, like we talked about, walking and talking with God, hearing God's voice, his laughter, his ideas, and learning how to be a servant to everything in the garden. And now his very heart and the DNA to serve was in Adam. Serving makes you stronger, okay? If you go to the gym and you just walk around and you don't lift anything, you don't get stronger, okay? But if you pick things up and you push them and you push harder, you get stronger, okay? And if you're not serving in the body of Christ, which is the easiest place to serve, okay, you'll never be as strong as God intended you to be. And I'm going to say that strongly again. If you're not serving, if you're just sitting, you're not getting stronger. You're getting fat. You're getting fed. Okay, but you look like the person who like eats way more calories than they need. Okay, when you burn spiritual calories, when you serve, you get stronger, you get fit. God gives you revelation. God loves to see his children serve in his house and outside of his house. Okay, it's so important that we get strong by serving. Now let's talk about stage two of God creating a servant marriage. In Genesis 2:21, so the Lord God caused the man to fall into a deep sleep. Great idea. And while he was sleeping, he took one of the man's ribs and then closed up the place with flesh. Now notice the first part. God didn't need Adam's opinion. So he knocked him out. Okay, Adam didn't know what he needed. He just didn't. God knew exactly what Adam needed. And it's so important as we go through that process. It's important for us to understand that God really has more wisdom than we do in this process, especially in our culture that's trying to redefine what it means to be a man, what it means to be a woman. Men and women are God's creation, okay? We don't get to decide that. God made us male and female. God took Adam's servant DNA from his rib and created a woman. Now, another important thing to notice from Genesis 2:21 is where God closed up the place of flesh. God didn't want their marriage to be based on Adam's woundedness or Adam's victim mentality. Oh, Eve, I am in so much pain from you. Oh my gosh, can you get that from me? Can you get that from, I can't lift that. No, God didn't want that. He didn't want Adam to focus on what he lost, but rather what he gained. Okay, he gained a lot in marriage. And so God closed up the place of flesh. And that's why I really encourage married couples to address their wounds from their family of origin, any traumas they've experienced, any abuses, and deal with the things that are in their past that may be wounds that God wants to close up. He wants to heal so you can have a healthier marriage. And that's our responsibility. If I'm wounded, I need to heal my wounds, not blame my wounds for why I can't show up in my marriage completely. So if you've been physically abused, emotionally abused, sexually abused, spiritually abused, whatever it is, it's my job to take responsibility to heal that so I am not less than for my spouse or my children. Now, the scripture continues in verse 22. Then the Lord God made a woman from the rib he had taken out of the man, and he brought her to the man. Now, I don't know how long or where God was alone with Eve. I don't know how long that conversation was before he brought her. I don't know how long Adam was sleeping. Okay, I don't know how long this surgery and creation took. With God, it could take moments. He might have taken his time. But it was enough for her to know God's love and God's presence first. The first person Eve met wasn't Adam. Okay, the first person Eve met was God. And I think that kind of messed her up because she probably thought Adam should know a lot more than he did, right? Okay, but she first met God and she walked with God to her destiny. And it's so important that we each have a personal, intimate relationship with the Father so that you're not like dependent on your husband or your wife to have a spiritual relationship, okay? It's important you have that together, but it's just as important that you have it with the third person in the marriage, God the Father, and that you're having a spiritual relationship with him so you can hear his voice for yourself, for him or her, and for the children, and for others, that you can walk in the Spirit of God. This is so important that Eve had her relationship. Adam had his relationship. And then he brought them together out of his relationship. He brought them to each other, okay? And it's really the best order. Adam having a relationship with God, Eve having a relationship with God. They're both seeking God, and in that process of walking with God, they are brought together. Now, absolutely, I want to encourage you in a couple things. Practically, have a strong spiritual relationship together. I find working with couples, so many Christian couples do not pray together. Now, I don't understand that because marriage is three people. So I would encourage you to acknowledge that third person. Don't make them feel like an outsider to your marriage. Don't make them feel like a 911 God, like you guys pray when the kids get hurt or when somebody's sick or if you need money. Just go to them every day and be grateful that you're married. Be grateful that you have health and wealth and you live where you live and you have the friends you have, okay? Read the Word of God together. It's great to read it alone, but it's also really good to read it together. Me and Joni read the Word every day and we talk about it. And sometimes it's funny how we get different things out of it. And we don't preach to each other. We just share what God is showing us, okay? Encouraging one another. But we both need that personal intimacy with the Father so that we can have intimacy with each other. In a servant marriage, God is our source of love. He is our source of value, significance, and validation. We get that from Him, and therefore we're able to give it out. Okay, we both can carry this servant DNA. We can aim to serve one another in marriage. And not only in your marriage, but you can serve together in your church, serve together in your community. I find that families or couples that serve together, they have a good time with that. You know, their family has a meaning, their marriage has a meaning. And that builds your connection with one another. It builds your connection with others. Serving is a really great quality to have. And for all you single people out there, let me tell you that. Serving makes you way more attractive than you actually are. If a woman finds a man serving in a church, it says something to her. If a man sees a woman serving in church, it says something to them. And it makes you slightly more attractive and appealing. So if you're trying to like be more beautiful, I would say serve in your local church, okay? That will really, really help. Now you can take time, you know, and evaluate how much you serve your spouse. You know, how much you serve at work, how much you serve your children, how much you serve in the community. You know, what does your servanthood look like? Okay. And it's really good that you evaluate that. And it doesn't have to be difficult. You know the things your spouse needs. Just think ahead and go, okay, let me serve you in this way. Well, stay where you are. We're going to continue with this topic. The Servant Marriage is one of the most powerful marriage books you will ever read. Go to daystar.com/healingtime or call the number on your screen and get Servant Marriage today and be a blessing. Now I want to get back to the movie of God making His final masterpiece called Marriage. And it really is a movie. It's one of the ones I want to watch in heaven. There's a few scenes from the scripture that I want God, can I watch the DVD on that? And the creation is one of them, okay? Now, like we talked about earlier, marriage directly reflects the Trinity of God. In heaven, you have God the Father, Jesus, and the Holy Spirit. On earth, we have God, man, and women. It's a beautiful mirror of the creation of a triune God. This servant Trinity is God's desire for our kids to grow up, seeing their dad serve their mom, seeing their mom serve their dad, and seeing them both serving together, the Lord Almighty. So this DNA of service keeps getting passed down to each child, okay? It's really important, because if you don't have the DNA, then God's got to train them separately. If they can't see it in you, if your life is all about you, well, then you're going to have challenges with that, as that goes down your gene pool, okay? And remember, this is really important. When my kids were young, and we went to a really big church, and we actually, when we moved there, we asked, okay, where can our kids serve? Where can our kids serve? Now, our kids at that point were first grade and kindergarten, okay? But I wanted them to serve. I didn't want them to think church was a place you go to sit. Now, if you think church is a place to go and sit, go ahead and find something to do at church, okay? Because church isn't a place to sit, it's a place to practice. Now, here we were in a situation in a big church, a pastor was a great friend of mine, but there was no place to serve, and I just kept pushing on it, and we finally found that there was a place where we could come in before church and make sandwiches because they had a big handicap ministry, and they would feed all the handicapped people after the service. And so there we were, first grade and kindergarten slapping meat on bread, okay, mayonnaise and mustard, and we did that for years. And the kids still remember that because they learned that church is a place to go to do something, to serve. It's not a place just exclusively to get fed. And it's so important that we serve. And I can't stress this hard enough. It's like if you were talking to me as a psychologist and you're depressed, I'm going to ask where you serve. And I can't tell you how people looked at me like, well, why are you asking me that? Well, because if you're not serving, you are going to be depressed because you were made to serve. It's kind of like, you know, if you're a fish and you're not swimming, this is your DNA. And when you don't serve, you jack up your DNA. And I can't tell you how many people I give homework to, they're paying me hundreds of dollars an hour. And I say, I want you to go volunteer somewhere and don't come back and see me until you do. Because if you're not going to show up somewhere for someone else, don't expect your symptoms to get better because you're so self-focused that of course you're depressed. Go serve someone who doesn't have legs. Go serve little kids that are sick in the hospital. You know, go serve the homeless and you'll leave in a much better attitude. I mean, if I ever get in a funk, I remember one holiday season, I was like in this funk and I very rarely get a funk. I'm like, I'm in a funk. Why am I in a funk? So I went and the Lord told me what to do and I went and did it. And I felt fantastic after that moment. And all he wanted me to do was go be a blessing to someone else. Now I strongly encourage you, get your kids involved in serving. Okay, no matter how young they are, okay, there's something that they can do. You know, clean the pews, whatever it is. Now let's go back to Genesis 2:23. The man said, this is now bone of my bones and flesh of my flesh. She shall be called woman, for she was taken out of man. Now this is so important that men speak life and identity into everyone, but especially their wives. One of the masculine superpowers is that we get to give identity and encouragement to those around us in a way that women can't. Okay? They need to hear. Your wife needs to hear. Your kids need to hear. You're amazing. I'm proud of you. I'm so blessed to have you. I not only love you, I respect you. I hear you. I see you. You're just such a blessing to me. Okay, I love messing with Joni and speaking life into her and watching her just light up. And she's an amazing woman. I mean, she's an author and speaker and singer and all this stuff. But I can tell when I say something to her heart, it means something important. And let them know that you really love them. Remind them daily. Okay, use your words and your actions to reinforce that I'm with you. And wives, it's never a bad idea to speak life into your husband as well. So many women are less than positive. Okay, we need to focus on what a man has that you like to see and encourage him. We all need that positive voice, and the best place that to be is our spouse. Now look at verse 24. That is why a man leaves his father and mother and is united to his wife, and they become one flesh. Now, this becoming one flesh is a journey, and it takes decades. It's not on the wedding day, trust me. That's just when the fun begins, when you realize how different you really are. Because one person has different bathroom behaviors than the other person. One person likes a different temperature than the other person. One person, right, and you get the idea, okay? And if you've been married, it takes a while to bring some of that together. And it's a constant process of dying to yourself, loving and serving the other person, knowing when a battle's just not even worth having, listening to the Holy Spirit when he says, shut up. You just listen. You don't keep going. Even if you're right, right's not always the point. Love is always the point. Respect is always the point. Being right is not always the point. Now let's go back to the final verse in Genesis 2:25. Adam and his wife were both naked and they felt no shame. God's final creation, the servant marriage, is one of intimacy, vulnerability, spirituality, emotional connection, sexuality, romance, sensuality, touching and encouraging one another, true nakedness before God and one another. It's about enjoying all the aspects of marriage. Having kids, raising your kids, to love God and serve others, and sharing finances, responsibility, other relationship. God wants to take us on this incredible journey. Now, our culture doesn't give a whole lot of training in marriage, okay? I certainly didn't get any high school or college or even in Bible school, okay? So how are we supposed to be good at something that we don't get training for? Now, we think it's great for you to get some training and understanding of what marriage can be like. And the servant marriage is a great thing. And it's also great to get some of that training before you say, I do, so that you can pass that down. So if you know someone who's getting married, get them the servant marriage so that they can also have these teachings. Now, I know many of you, you're on social media. We want you to follow us on Instagram at Dr. Doug Weiss. Subscribe to our YouTube channel at Dr. Doug Weiss and at Healing Time Ministries so that you can share this content and help others on their healing journey in any way that you can. Show up. There's lots of things on our website that you can serve and start a group. Be a minister of the gospel where you are with your friends, with your family. And we love you very much. Continue to be a blessing to those you love. I hope you're enjoying today's episode. But before we finish, I want to tell you about Jesus and how simple it is to make the most important decision of your life. If you've walked away from him or you've never made him Lord of your life, you can do that right now. Just repeat this prayer with me out loud. 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Welcome home. I hope this conversation about the servant marriage has blessed you. 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And until next time, share Jesus with somebody.
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3: Hello and welcome to Joni Table Talk, the show where we bring you real conversations that matter. I'm your host, Joni Lamb. 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So pull up a chair, join us around the table, and let's dive right in. Well, you know, we chase after health, wealth, and pleasure, believing that all of those things are going to make us happy and whole, but they can't satisfy the deepest longings of our hearts. Today's guest shares how he found true happiness in a life of spiritual surrender. But before we get to that, join me around the table. It's April. It kind of sounds cliche, but it is true that we all have a deep well that only one person can fill.
4: That's exactly right. And yeah. We try to fill it with all this other stuff. It just doesn't meet the happy. We got to surrender. You wrote a book on it.
3: I did.
4: Yeah.
3: That's an old book. Yeah. I've written another one since then, but yeah, for sure. And Dorothy, you know, God does want us to be happy.
5: Absolutely.
3: But we're not happy apart from Him.
5: No.
3: Are we?
5: With Him, there's guarantee. I am a living testament to His greatness and His fullness of just being full of joy. Mm-hmm. And, you know, I've had all the wealth and I, you know, don't have as much now, but I will not replace it for anything in this world.
3: I've never heard you say that.
5: I know.
3: I've just had all that wealth. I don't have quite as much now. I still have some, but not all that I had before.
5: Gotta keep it real. You know what, Joni?
3: That's right.
5: You gotta keep it real.
6: Yeah, I think that's important because so many people think that happiness and joy come with all these things.
3: Yeah. Welcome, Rachel, to the table.
6: Thank you. But the reality is those are not the things that bring us joy.
3: No. No, they're not.
6: And those are all temporary.
3: They are temporary and they're fleeting. And but it doesn't mean we can't be happy.
7: True. You know, Fred, our counselor, used to tell us to say, you know, Kendra, happiness is just an emotion in a moment.
3: That's true.
7: But joy, that's sustainable. And joy is with you through everything. That's your strength. Yeah. And so I do think that we need to have these moments of happy, right? We have to have joy. We have to laugh and all that.
3: Because laughter is good like a medicine.
7: It is. Yeah. And laughter is contagious.
3: Yeah.
7: Right?
3: Yes,
7: we were talking, Cindy and I were talking about that earlier.
3: I've always loved to hear Kendra laugh. She's got the greatest laugh. It's so good. Yeah.
7: But we want to latch on to joy because that is sustaining.
3: Because Cindy Murdoch, the joy of the Lord is our strength.
8: It is. And I was thinking about, the Bible tells us if what we desire is riches and stuff, moth, rust, thieves can steal it and it can be gone. And we've invested our life into it. And then where does your joy go? Your happiness. So our happiness and contentment has to be in the

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1: Successful people, some of the most famous people, and they all say the same thing, that they had wealth, they had fame, they have fortune, but none of that could fill the God-shaped vacuum in their soul. And that's scriptural, right?
2: Yeah, that was me. I was a teenager and grew up in a Christian house, and so I knew right from wrong, knew right. But my God at that time was basketball and girls. That was just kind of the two.
3: Okay.
2: And so became a dad at 17, and it totally changed my life. You know, I was a junior in high school when I found out. And all my friends, you know, they were great counselors. They said, your life is over, you know, and you need to force her to have an abortion, you know. And so
1: but she decided to have the baby.
2: We had, yes, and now she's 15, which is amazing.
3: But what was your parents' response to that?
2: Well, my parents were actually very good in it. My dad just said, well, now you got to man up. And, you know, as a junior going into my senior year. And so, but at that point, I was.
1: That's the scary thing.
2: Yeah. Oh.
1: I mean, for a high school junior boy to think about.
2: And everyone's telling me, your life's done, you know. And it was going into the summer, it was the end of my junior year. I was watching TV, and it was local. And a preacher that you probably know, Billy Joe Daugherty, popped up on the screen. And he's in Tulsa, and no idea what he said. But something sparked a little bit of hope in me. Mm-hmm. And so I lived about 45 minutes away from Tulsa at that time. Mm-hmm. I would drive every Sunday night, because I didn't want to wake up early. So I'd drive, a high school kid, you know. I'd drive every Sunday night to go listen to him preach. Wow. And over the course of that summer, I reached that place where I gave my life to Christ. And all of a sudden, I came to the realization my life wasn't over, but it had just begun.
3: Wow.
2: And I became a baby Christian and started serving the Lord, went to Oral Roberts University, started in business, because at ORU, they said, you know, if you get a ministry degree, you kind of have three options. You can preach, you can teach, or you can learn to say, do you want fries with that? And I was like, I want to be a business major. You know, that's what I want to do. But God had other plans.
1: Well, and, you know, I was just sitting here thinking about the fact that some of you watching right now, that you can find yourself in difficult circumstances that maybe of your own doing, and the world will tell you, okay, you're done, that you made a mistake, you can't. God never says that.
4: Mm-hmm. Right. Right.
1: God. He never says. He said, no, you know, we're going to learn from this that you've gone through. Mm-hmm. You're going to do the right thing. You're going to support this baby that's going to be born. You're going to go to school. You're going to finish. But I've got a plan for your life.
4: Yes.
1: How important is it for people to understand that God always has a plan, even when we mess up the first plan? He always has a plan B and C.
2: God knows what he's doing, right?
4: Yes.
2: And we have a tendency to mess it up. I did. But God used it. God used it because it forced me to grow up very quickly.
1: And you pressed in, though.
2: Yes.
1: Yeah. Like, you pressed in a way that you would not have had you not gone through that.
2: No, not at all. I would have been
4: a
2: basketball guy.
4: Yeah.
2: I was going to play college basketball. That was my thing. And so instead, I'm at ORU and get called into the ministry and growing up. And it prepared me to be a young pastor. I had to grow up as a teenager. And then it kind of prepared me for what was next.
3: Okay, talk about that journey of God calling you into ministry, because here you are going for business. When did that shift take place, and how did you know?
1: That's true. Yeah, and at some point you got married.
2: Uh-huh.
1: You actually went through a divorce.
2: Yep.
1: And it's like people don't want to tell all parts of their story, and yet everyone needs to hear all parts of our story.
2: Oh, yeah.
1: Like,
2: right.
1: We don't leave out those parts of the story in the Bible,
4: no,
1: like the difficult parts. So talk about that, because your girlfriend had the baby, but y'all didn't get married until
2: a
1: little bit later.
2: How that worked was, I'm a new Christian, and I'm like, we got to do the right thing. We got to get married. Mm. My parents, her parents, my grandparents, her grandparents said, don't. Don't.
1: Wow.
2: You're forcing something.
1: They just said, wait.
2: They said, wait. But, you know, a little stubborn and a know-it-all at that time, and, you know, forced it through and got married, and it didn't work. And they were right. I was wrong. And that was very difficult, because especially in Christian circles, you know, it's like, well,
1: God, then you have a big ex. Like, I don't know how you can be in ministry after.

0: this, right?
1: How's God going to use me? And, you know, it's really funny. I used to, when I was younger, I'd be so embarrassed when someone asked me, how old are your kids? Because I'm remarried. I have 5 kids now. But our 2 oldest are both 15. Oh. So people say, how old are your kids? And say 15. And they'd say, you got two, oh, you have twins. And say, not really. We're a blended family. And I always used to be so embarrassed of that. But then I came to realize as a pastor, it's one of my greatest ways to relate with so many people in my church because they have blended families. Yes. And if God can use me, a product of teen pregnancy, divorce, I mean, I'm checking all the boxes over here, you know, God can still use you. And at ORU, I'm a freshman business major and feel this tug that I'm supposed to be in ministry, but nobody in my family's in ministry. And I really don't, that's not what I want to do. I want to be in business. And I just kept feeling the Lord tug me. So one day I'm driving to class. It's a Wednesday. I have a 7 a.m. class, 7:30 a.m. class. And as I'm driving, it was like a projector went out of the car ahead of me. And I had this like open vision and it was me preaching and it was very detailed. I remember what I was wearing. I was wearing all black with white shoes. And then there were some other things and I'm like, I'm a new Christian. I don't know what that is.
2: Yeah.
1: And I don't want that to be God. I want that to be like me, my imagination.
3: You didn't really like the white shoes anyway.
1: Yeah. You know, I was just kind of like, I don't want this. So go to class, right? Yeah. And it's a Wednesday. Then I go to a church service that night. There's an altar call for some general altar. Like, if you want to answer God's plan for your life, come on down. Well, you know, I'm going down to that. And as I go down, this older gentleman comes up to pray for me. And he starts rattling stuff off like I'm a student at Oral Roberts University. And I'm a new Christian. And I'm like, this is weird. How does he know this about me? And then he retells me my vision.
2: Wow.
1: Detail by detail.
2: That's
1: and
2: awesome.
1: I'm thinking, okay.
2: Yeah.
1: This really is God.
2: Yeah.
1: So the next day, I go in and change my major from business to theology and haven't looked back.
3: Well, that was like, for people that don't understand, that was like by way of the Holy Spirit.
1: Yeah.
3: When God prophetically will speak through someone through prophecy.
1: Yeah.
3: And show them something that they couldn't.
1: It took that to get me to make that move.
3: That really opened your eyes as to, you know, what.
4: Yeah. What did you say, Rach?
2: I was just going to ask, like, what were you thinking when this guy who doesn't know you literally, like, word for word tells you what the Lord has already spoken to you through a dream?
1: I was extremely nervous because he's, like, looking into my eyes.
2: Yeah.
1: And I'm an insecure 18, 19-year-old kid. And not sure really what's going on.
3: And where did he come from, this guy?
1: It was one of the altar workers. You know, I don't know who he was.
3: But nobody's seen him since, so it could have been an angel.
1: No, I was just like, what is happening? And, but that was, it took God, you know, God knows how to reach you.
4: He does.
1: God knows how to reach you. He'll reach you right where you're at. And I needed that little nudge to make a life-changing decision, but so glad now looking back that I did. And so I was just thinking, you want the honest answer?
2: Yeah.
1: This is really weird.
3: Yes.
1: That was what I'm thinking, like, this is really weird.
2: Yeah.
1: But, you know, I may not be the sharpest knife in the drawer, but I knew that was God.
2: Yeah.
1: And it was an undeniable thing for me because it happened that morning. So it was enough to make a life-changing decision. My wife was in Oklahoma City, and we had met through friends that had basically set us up on a blind date, and I knew she was the one. She didn't know that for a little while, but, you know.
3: How did you know?
1: That's a great question. I just sensed she was the one, but I was so awkward on that first date. We're at this place
4: blind
1: called...
4: Blind dates were scary.
1: Oh, we're
3: I mean, you we want to hear, we hear the whole story.
1: I'm going to give you the story,
3: we
1: all right?
3: We want to hear the awkward story.
1: So we're there, and, you know, we have so much to talk about because we don't know each other, right?
3: So you like the way she looked.
1: Absolutely.
3: So immediately...
1: She was very concerned. She said later she was very concerned about my voice. Wasn't sure if it was going to be a voice she had liked, not liked type of thing. So, but I knew she was the one, and it's time to just, you know, go our separate ways, right?
3: Yeah.
1: First date, and I'm thinking, you know, don't mess this up, don't mess this up. So it's the question, how do you dismiss from one another in the parking lot? Do you do a full front hug?
2: Yeah.
1: Do you do a side hug?
4: Yeah, church hug.
1: Not me. I'm so nervous.
3: Or a kiss. Proper side hug.
1: I stretch out my hand to shake her hand.
2: No!
1: Oh!
2: Shake her hand.
1: I did. And then I get, I'm like, oh my God, she's never going to talk to me again.
3: On the cheek.
1: You know, I was just like so nervous not to mess this up, you know, and she thought it was really weird. Oh. And she told her sister, like, he shook my hand. And then, let's see, you know, I proposed to her at Rhema. Y'all ever heard of Rhema's Christmas lights?
3: Of course.
1: That's when I proposed to her. And it was, because she's not from Tulsa. She'd never been to Rhema.
3: So how long?
1: Yeah. That was like 9 months.
3: Oh, 9 months. About okay, 9 months. That's good.
1: And so, yeah, it was a great, like I said, I'm just glad she said yes.
3: Yeah. And so now you've got two more kids.
1: Five kids, yeah.
0: All together then.
1: Yep, five all together. Yeah. Two from her, one from me. That's three, two more.
2: So what did she think about being in ministry, being a pastor's wife?
1: Her response was, this is not what I thought it would be like.
2: Yeah.
1: She didn't grow up in a ministry family.
2: Okay.
1: But she's very behind the scenes. So she like runs the church much better than I would.
3: So she's got administrative gifts.
1: Very much. So my wife is very practical. I'm the big vision dreamer guy.
3: Yeah. So you all work good together.
1: Very, you know, the only time we fight is when she doesn't listen to my wisdom in a matter. You know, so that's,
3: you
1: know.
3: Or you don't listen to her. April.
5: I have a question because I'm from a pastor's family and was a pastor. How do you keep your kids, you know, just liking life, loving life, being a pastor? And how have you trained them? And this is for any pastor watching, you know, just to kind of run with the being a pastor's kid in the family and still loving God, still walking with God. Yeah. You have any secrets?
1: Well, I don't know if I have any secrets because the verdict is still out on my kids, but I think they're going to do well. Our thought was neither of us from ministry families, but we've heard all the horror stories of PKs, right? And so what we didn't want to do was make church like a miserable experience for them, meaning there may be services that we don't make them go to, the times, because I, you know, we live there. We live at all the different events, but we didn't want to make it to where they were miserable going. And so we've tried
3: our
1: best.
3: Every event that the church has that they have to be there, but for the ones that they need to be there.
1: The ones that they need to be there, like Sunday morning.
3: Like Sunday morning.
1: Wednesday night youth group, you know. But whenever we're doing special events, if they want to go, they go. Like whenever we have Tim Tebow, my boys are going to want to go. They're going to be there. But other events, when we're having, you know, somebody else, that they may be like, I don't want to go. Yeah. And so we don't try to force that.
5: Well, that's good.
1: And that's kind of been our much more my wife than me. If it was up to me, they'd be at everything. Yeah. But she's got balance.
6: Yeah, I believe nothing, absolutely nothing is wasted. That everything we experience in life, if you're a believer, is part of the journey.
2: You know,
6: it's part of the lessons learned. What would you say your biggest lesson learned?
0: Thus far.
6: Thus far.
1: That oftentimes rejection in life is just God's direction differently.
2: Redirection.
1: It's a redirection. Or that with God, failure is never a final thing. You fail, you mess up. And God has this unique way of taking your mess ups and really turning it into like a great message that he can use later on down the road. And so for me, just learning that if something doesn't work out, it's not the end of the world. That God really does know what he's doing.
3: Yes.
1: And that I can trust him in that.
2: So you've been through a lot, lot of life. Through all your experiences, how have you found that you can catch the wind?
1: Well, I'd been chasing the wind and never was able to catch it. And, you know, because I kind of lived by, well, if I just had this, then I'd be happy type of thing. Just have kids.
3: It never works.
1: It never works. You get it. And like I said, the best example is kids. You know, kids will make me happy. And they are your praise report. Then they also become your prayer request at the exact same time. Right. And so, or like in ministry, if
3: so
1: I just, if I just have, you know, 100 more people. And things like that.
3: Or just get this girl.
1: Just
3: get this guy.
1: Or
3: we just buy this house.
1: Yeah. And so for me, that was my entire chasing the wind, and realized my wife would point it out to me. You just can't chill.
2: Yeah.
1: Like you're never content. You accomplish whatever it was. And so that was the journey. It was, and then going to the Bible. What does the Bible say about it?
3: I'm going to talk about the difference between joy and happiness when we come back. So stay right where you are. We'll be back after this.
7: Some books deserve to be held, cherished, remembered. 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
3: All right, Chasing After the Wind, we're talking with Pastor Jackson Lawmeyer, and I think it's really important for those watching today to understand that you can have peace and you can have joy. I think one of the most beautiful things about having a relationship with God is that even in the midst of craziness that can be going on, He gives you a peace and a joy that passes all understanding. It makes no sense at all. How do we do that? And for those who are watching, I wonder if you just take a moment, look in the camera, and just share the message of the gospel with somebody who doesn't know Jesus.
1: Yeah, well, you know, it's an interesting thing because we're all chasing to fill a hole in our heart. It's there. And some people, entertainment, they try to use to fill that hole. Other people, they try alcohol, or other people, it'll be relationships or just whatever it is. We all have different things that we think will bring us joy and happiness. And at the end of the day, none of it turns out to be sustainable. And so we're always chasing, but we never actually catch it. And the only way that you can have real joy, real peace, that the world cannot give, but also that the world cannot take away, is through a relationship with Christ. And Jesus is the Prince of Peace. And so when He's in your life, there's peace. There is joy in the presence of the Lord. So when God's presence is in your life, you have joy. And the good news is, all of us, we're born broken. You say, that's not good news. No, that's bad news. But the good news is, He who was completely whole, God Himself, became like us and was broken. So those of us who are broken can in return be made whole. That's the journey we're all on, is this journey towards wholeness. And the gospel is very, very simple. God loves us so much that He gave His only Son so that we could have life eternally, but also we can have life abundantly. And that's the good news of the gospel. And if you give your life to Jesus Christ, I promise you, you'll experience real joy that doesn't leave based on circumstances. You'll have a real peace, even when people would say you shouldn't have any peace at all, because it transcends everything that you might be going through or that you have experienced. So today is the day of salvation, to give your life to Jesus Christ. And if you'd like to do that, it's very simple. The Bible says that if you believe in your heart, and if you'll confess with your mouth that Jesus is Lord, there's a promise, you will be saved. And so, Joni, would you like for me to lead us in that?
3: We'll pray after you, so lead us.
1: Yes. And so if you would like to make that decision, I'd love to lead you in prayer. And you can just say after me, you just say, Father God, thank you for your goodness.
8: Thank you for your goodness.
1: And your mercy.
8: And your mercy.
1: And your grace.
8: And your grace.
1: I know.
8: I was born a sinner.
1: Broken.
8: Broken.
1: But I also know. Jesus is a Savior.
8: Jesus is a Savior.
1: And I declare.
8: And I declare.
1: Jesus is Lord.
8: Jesus is Lord.
1: In my life.
8: In my life.
1: Fill me with your spirit.
8: Fill me with your spirit.
1: And seal me.
8: And seal me.
1: Until the day of your return.
8: Until the day of your return.
1: In Jesus' name.
8: In Jesus' name.
1: Amen.
3: Amen.
1: Amen.
3: It's just that simple.
0: Yeah.
1: Simple.
3: Like, it's just that simple. People don't realize how simple the gospel is and how Jesus made it so simple. As you were talking about, He was broken. He was bruised. You know, when He died on that cross,
0: yes,
3: His body was broken because He came to this earth and lived a sinless life. He became the supreme sacrifice that would join our hand with the hand of God and through what He did at Calvary. And what a beautiful thing. There's no other religion that gives the free gift of eternal life. You don't have to work for it.
1: Right.
3: Yeah. I mean, it's free, right?
1: Totally free. Paid for.
3: Yeah, yeah. How different were you when you actually did that surrender?
1: Oh,
3: did
1: man.
3: You really find the joy you were looking for?
1: Yeah, because, you know, before that moment, I was a hopeless teenager with everyone in my ear telling me my life was over.
3: Yeah.
1: And in that moment, hope came. And you know, hope is so important because hope is to the soul, like what oxygen is to the lungs. You have to have hope to continue forward. And God gave me hope that my life wasn't over because I was born again.
3: And the Bible says hope deferred.
0: Makes the heart sick. Yes, and I think I think hope really is a great key to happiness as well. Because when you keep that hope alive, you're able to have joy, you're able to have happiness. And I wanted to mention, because of your book, in there you have a guide to happiness.
3: The ultimate guide. Tell us the ultimate guide to happiness.
1: Oh, well, there's a lot more to it.
0: Forgiveness is the one that stood out to me.
1: Forgiveness is key because when you forgive somebody who has wronged you and hurt you, you are behaving and you are acting like God. Because that's what God does. God forgives us and he commands us to forgive. And so when you start acting Christ-like, you'll start experiencing some of Christ's attributes, which is joy. And unforgiveness is a guaranteed way to be miserable and bitter.
3: It's like cancer. It's like cancer of your spirit.
1: Absolutely.
3: It's like death to your bones. I mean, it's like, that's what unforgiveness will do. Yeah. Well, you talk about listening to God's voice.
1: Yes.
3: That's one of the important things. People say, well, how do I listen to God's voice? Well, just be, get still for a moment. I mean, those of you that prayed that prayer, invited Jesus in, it's good to get in a church.
1: Absolutely.
3: And to find a Bible that you can read and understand. But just, the Bible says, be still and know that I am God. You know, it takes time to develop that sense of hearing. But over time, he wants to talk to us.
1: Well, you know, God's not lost his voice.
3: No.
1: And prayer, I think we have this mindset that prayer is like a monologue. We talk, God listens. Prayer should be more like a dialogue, you know, like God speaks as well.
2: We're so in relationship with him.
1: Absolutely.
2: And so just having a conversation with him because he wants that so desperately from us.
3: Surrounding ourselves with the right relationships.
0: Healthy.
3: That community, is that
1: important?
3: Don't you think that's important for new believers especially?
1: We are relational beings. We're creating the image of a relational
3: God.
1: Stay
3: home and watch church.
1: Oh, I know. That was the worst part.
3: There are still people that are doing it. They're like, oh, we just won't go anymore. We'll just stay home and watch.
1: It's easier. It's more convenient. But they don't realize Christians are like charcoals. You put charcoals together, you ignite one, they ignite the others. You separate the coals, they cool off. Because if we're in close proximity, my fire will light your fire and your fire will light mine. But if you separate us, we'll cool off. And so community, getting plugged into a good Bible church.
3: I appreciate that so much.
0: Yes.
3: And I appreciate you talking about this subject. And I know that it's helped so many of you that are watching, and I just pray that it's been a blessing to you. We are out of time. Mm-hmm. They went by pretty fast,
1: fast.
3: Yeah, it went fast. Why don't you remember that you were designed to experience deep, lasting, unshakable joy. And all you have to do is just ask the Holy Spirit to direct your path. And guess what? He's going to lead you into a life of true happiness and profound purpose. If you prayed that prayer with Pastor Lawmeyer, then call and let us know that you prayed that prayer. I'd love to send you the Gospel of John. We'll send that to you absolutely free. Well, I do want to thank Jackson for joining us today. Be sure to pick up a copy of his book, Chasing After the Wind. For more, you can visit him online at jacksonlawmeyer.com. 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But I want to thank you ladies for being here. Thank you, Jackson, for being here. And excited about the days ahead, what God's going to do at the church and beyond. And who knows, we may have more little Lawmeyers coming. You don't know. You don't know. But hey, we'll see you next time. Bye-bye for today.
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15: Good morning. It is 6 o'clock. Traffic is moving fine. Actually, there's not really much traffic, so drive safely. See anything going on, please let me know. The looming disruption of a possible WestJet strike weighing on air travelers with plans to take off over the long weekend. WestJet customers who could be impacted by work stoppage have a couple options, according to travel experts, air passenger right advocates, airline allowing passengers booked from now till August 4th to cancel flights or make one-time changes to the bookings free of charge. If no WestJet deal is reached with the union, a work stoppage could begin Sunday early morning at 12:01 a.m. Guests who book directly with the airline will receive emails from WestJet about any changes to their flights. WestJet's asking guests who book through a travel agent or online booking agency to contact those third parties directly. Canada is expanding its energy reach with the first shipment of Canadian crude oil to Japan since early 2025. Tanker that left Vancouver carrying oil from the expanded Trans Mountain Pipeline expected to arrive in Japan next week. Pipeline expansion has nearly tripled export capacity, helping more Canadian oil reach growing Asian markets. Industry observers say the shipment highlights Canada's increasing role as a reliable energy supplier beyond North America. BC Lions rushed their way to a 35-19 win over the Winnipeg Blue Bombers last night. This evening, Montreal is at the Ottawa Red Blacks, a 5:30 start. Tomorrow, our 3-4 Stampeders are at the 3-4 Hamilton Ticats, a 1 o'clock start tomorrow, followed by Saskatchewan and Edmonton for a 5 o'clock kickoff. Forecast, we've got a heat warning the next couple of days again from Environment Canada. Mainly sunny, local smoke, 30 the high today. Sunny, smoky, and 33 tomorrow. Bit of a cool down on Sunday. Sunshine, 21 degrees, 19 the high for holiday Monday. Right now in Calgary, it is 14 degrees with Toby Mack.

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0: Away, that's Jamie McDonald, 88.9 Shine FM. Good morning. How you doing? Hopefully you're having a good commute if you're out on the roads. Hopefully you're having a good cup of coffee if you're sitting down somewhere. And if you're just kind of waking up and stretching and like, I don't want to get up kind of thing. Well, hey, you can stick around for a few more songs. Maybe you can time it out okay. It's Friday, heading into the long weekend, and going to be a hot one, at least for the start of it, up to 30 today, 33 tomorrow. A cool down coming Sunday, Monday to about 20 degrees. So it'll be a nice long weekend. Hopefully you get the long weekend, and if not, hopefully you soon have some time off to enjoy and relax and recoup. A little rundown of some things going on this weekend coming up in just a little bit, but right now we will pray. Lord, we thank you for waking us up to see this new day. Give us the energy and strength we need to accomplish all that lies ahead. Help us keep our eyes fixed on you and not on the worries of the world. Help us not to be anxious, worried, or stressed. We commit this day and everything into your hands and ask for your love, joy, and peace to fill our hearts. Amen.
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0: New for John Renick on Shine FM, Holding On, Praise God. It was just like out of the old days yesterday. I was working kind of late into the afternoon, and then going home, I thought, it's kind of hot out, and you know, I got to stop by and visit my mom and dad. So got to their backyard and sat down, had a chat. Mom had a nice pitcher of lemonade, and it was like the old days, just talking, not on phones and not watching, I don't know, TVs or computers, just sitting in the yard, enjoying the sunshine, enjoying some lemonade, and enjoying a chat with my parents. So it was a nice little day yesterday. And you know what I'm thinking? I'm going to have to swing by there after I swing by. I'm starting to see signs for sweet Tabor corn. I guess it's that time. Apparently a good crop with all the hot weather we've been having as well. So perhaps this long weekend, you might want to pick up some corn on the cob. I think that'd be a nice treat to bring over to my parents and enjoy some more of that lemonade, too.
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0: Peter Burton, where would I be? 88.9 Shine FM. Where are you going to be this weekend? You got any big plans? Going to be a hot one. The heat warning out. 30 today, 33 tomorrow, then a cool down to about 20 degrees Sunday and holiday Monday. Some things going on this weekend. Taste of Calgary kicked off yesterday. That runs right through holiday Monday at Cowboys Park. Good chance for you to try out some food and maybe find some new favorite restaurants, two or three or four or more. Yeah, enjoy. Days of Yore, some special programming in addition to all the regular fun at Heritage Park tomorrow and Sunday. Let's see here. Basketball, Calgary Surge taking on the Niagara River Lions. That's tonight, 7 o'clock, Winsport. It's the last game of the season. So if you want to cheer on the Surge, fan appreciation night, Calgary Surge tonight, 7 o'clock. Calgary Wild soccer action tomorrow at McMahon Stadium, taking on AFC Toronto. That's at 2 o'clock tomorrow afternoon. And then more soccer action in the evening. Calgary FC taking on Inter Toronto at ATCO Field, Spruce Meadows. That's a 7 o'clock game tomorrow evening. Jumping ahead to Holiday Monday, Heritage Day Festival at Eau Claire. Lots of things going on with the city. And the Tour de Bonesse Street Festival goes Monday as well. Just a few of the things going on in this big city of ours and the surrounding area. Have a whole bunch of fun, whatever you get up to.
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1: Good morning. It is 7:01. Let's check traffic for Coverage Express. One problem from earlier this morning. Simons Valley Parkway, 37th Street Northwest. Had an incident there with a collision blocking the westbound lanes. That one's still showing up on the city map of issues, so it might be a problem for you. Rest of the city is moving fine. See anything going on, please let me know.
2: Coverage Express has a stockpile of everything from screws to lumber, and they make as much as they can right here in Alberta. So you can get a new kitchen in as little as 2 weeks.
1: Southern Alberta First Responders once again teaming up for a friendly competition to save lives through the 5th annual Sirens for Life plasma donation campaign. Police, RCMP, Alberta Sheriffs encouraging the public to donate as Canadian Blood Services works to meet growing demand. Every plasma donation can make a life-changing difference for patients across Canada. Organizers say in this challenge, everyone is a winner. Canada is expanding its energy reach with the first shipment of Canadian crude oil to Japan since early 2025. Tanker that left Vancouver carrying oil from the expanded Trans Mountain Pipeline expected to arrive in Japan next week. The pipeline expansion has nearly tripled export capacity, helping more Canadian oil reach growing Asian markets. Industry observers say the shipment highlights Canada's increasing role as a reliable energy supplier beyond North America. FIFA is facing intense backlash over a proposal to sell a minority stake in the commercial rights to the World Cup and other tournaments to private investors, with critics arguing it would put shareholder profits ahead of the sport's long-term interest. UEFA has unanimously warned it will boycott FIFA competitions, including the World Cup, if the plan goes ahead, creating one of the biggest governance disputes in international soccer in years. The Blue Jays welcome the Cardinals for a three-game set this weekend. First pitch this afternoon is at 5:07. 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A heat warning for the next couple of days. We'll get up to 30 degrees today, mainly sunny. Some localized smoke as well. Sunny, smoky, 33. Tomorrow will cool down to 21 degrees, kind of around more normal temperatures this time of year. Sunshine, 21 on Sunday, 19 on holiday Monday. Right now in Calgary, it is 14 degrees.
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0: 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Fun! And that's your morning good news report.
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Where do you think that will land on the Shine FM Top 10 this weekend? Great song from Zach Williams. It's called Wait For Me. Johnny Mack and Stephanie Nicole counting them down every Saturday morning at 9 o'clock and Sundays again at noon if you missed the Saturday one or just want to enjoy it again. 727, good morning. It is a hot one, going up to 30 degrees, sunny and maybe a little smoky out there. Sunny and smoky, 33 tomorrow, a heat warning for the next couple of days. We're cooling down to 21 Sunday, 19 on holiday Monday. If you're out and about driving around, let me get a quick refresh with the city of Calgary. It looks like we are stall and accident free right now. Have a great commute as I share our morning encouragement. Psalm 100, verse 4. Enter into his gates with thanksgiving, into his courts with praise. Give thanks to him and bless his name. Amen. I thank God it's House Fires on Shine FM.

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some workplace office kindness. Gonna have some vanilla Greek yogurt in just a little bit with some Saskatoon berries just picked Wednesday night. Denise in our office was out picking Saskatoons and brought some to me yesterday. And I said, ooh, I'm gonna have some of those with my yogurt. So thank you very much, Denise. And yeah, I'm gonna have to go picking berries. That's a fun family activity. Here's Phillips, Craig, and Dean on Shine FM. You're

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1: And Rip, I Do It Again on Shine FM 751. Good morning. Mount Mike, give you a little news, traffic, weather update on the way at 8 o'clock. Just checking in with some news with the city of Calgary, of course, with the Heritage Day holiday on Monday. Calgary Transit will be operating buses and C-trains and on-demand on a Sunday level of service. Also, a heads up, a closure of 7th Avenue. The tracks along 7th Ave will be shut down from the City Hall, Bow Valley College Station, through to the 8th Street Southwest Station for scheduled work and maintenance. Replacement buses will be providing service downtown through the weekend. So just a heads up, if you got to cut through the downtown core in your train travels on the weekend, you're going to need to hop off a train and maybe take a bus or have a nice extended walk. Parking on-street Park Plus zones Monday, August 3rd will be free. There'll be weekend rates Monday at Calgary Parking Parkades and Surface Lots. What else can we say here? Road construction, traffic safety, some of the major closures and construction over the long weekend include 14th Street Southwest at 17th Ave. There'll be a southbound road closure there. Let's see here. The Sunnyside Flood Barrier, of course, ongoing construction impacts along Memorial Drive. And, there's a few more little odds and ends ones. You can check out the news section of the City of Calgary's website, calgary.ca. I hope you get a long weekend.
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2: 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It is 8 o'clock at Mount Mike. 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That earlier problem on Simons Valley Northwest looks to be cleared up. Good commute right now. Drive safely. See anything going on? 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
2: The looming disruption of a possible WestJet strike weighing on air travelers with plans to take off over the long weekend. If no WestJet deal is reached with the union, a work stoppage could begin Sunday early morning at 12:01 a.m. Guests who book directly with the airline will receive emails from WestJet about any changes to their flights. WestJet's asking guests who book through a travel agent or online booking agency to contact those third parties directly. Canada is expanding its energy reach with the first shipment of Canadian crude oil to Japan since early 2025. The tanker left Vancouver carrying oil from the expanded Trans Mountain Pipeline, expected to arrive in Japan next week. Pipeline expansion has nearly tripled export capacity, helping more Canadian oil reach growing Asian markets. Industry observers say the shipment highlights Canada's increasing role as a reliable energy supplier beyond North America. The BC Lions rushed their way to a 35-19 win over the Winnipeg Blue Bombers last night. CFL action continues this weekend. This evening, Montreal is at the Ottawa Redblacks at 5:30. Tomorrow afternoon, the Stampeders are at the Hamilton Ticats. A 1 o'clock start for that one, followed by Saskatchewan in Edmonton for a 5 o'clock kickoff. The Blue Jays welcome the Cardinals for a 3-game set this weekend. First pitch is this afternoon at 5:07. Heat warning issued for the city of Calgary the next couple of days. 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Mainly sunny, local smoke, 30 degrees for a high today. Sunny and smoky, 33 tomorrow. And then sunshine, 21 on Sunday, 19 for holiday Monday. Right now in Calgary, it's 14 degrees.
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0: 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I'm talking Douglas Welpton, mortgageswithdoug.ca, Shine FM, Jonas Driving School, West Peak, Tile and Stone, Glamorgan Bakery, Perfect Home Furniture, Truman Homes, Calvary FC, Alberta Pioneer Camps, Deeks Insurance, all coming together for chances weekly of $500 in groceries. Next one is going to be given away Tuesday morning after the long weekend. But if you haven't entered this week yet, just do it now. Text the word fridge, 403-276-8888. If you're thinking, oh yeah, I entered that a few weeks ago, you got to enter weekly for the weekly chance to win. So just a reminder on that. And also, if you're blessed with having a long weekend, if you kind of leave it thinking, I'll do it sometime on the weekend, next thing you know, it's like the whole weekend. You've had a great weekend, but come Tuesday morning, you'll be like, oh, I forgot to text the word fridge. So do it now while you think of it. Make sure you're in the draw before Tuesday morning. Text the word fridge, 403-276-8888. For a chance at a $500 grocery gift card. That's going to be a big help, I know.
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88.9 Shine FM is safe and fun for the whole family. Brooke Ligardwood, Brandon Lake, Honey in the Rock. Good morning. Just one incident now on the roads, 21st Avenue and 9th Street Southeast. Looks like we've got a collision there. 21 Ave, 9th Street Southeast. Rest of the city is moving really well. Zach Thomas has a throwback song of the week after Torrin Wells. Here's Breathe on it on Shine FM.

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1: This time of year, this song, it sure brings back memories. I'm Zach Thomas with the Throwback Song of the Week, and in 2006, the Calgary Stampede had a massive Christian concert in the Saddle Dome. It started with Starfield, followed by Chris Tomlin, and was closed with one of the biggest bands at the time, Third Day. Today's song was one of the ones they played at the show, and it was a kind of energy I had never heard from them before, and it really got everyone in the dome moving, believe me. Here's Third Day, Rockstar on Shine FM.

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I Am on Shine FM. It's 8:41. Good morning. I'm Mount Mike. Heat warning the next couple of days. We'll get to 30 today, 33 tomorrow. If you want to cool down in a nice way, ice cream. Yeah, YYC Ice Cream Fest continues at various locations around the city. Goes till August 16th. It's in support of Calgary Meals on Wheels. So help out and enjoy some ice cream. That's something you can do this weekend. I'll have a little rundown of some other things coming up in about 7 or 8 minutes. Right now, Tasha Layton's latest, Meet Me in the Valley on 88.9 Shine FM.

0: Mercy Me on Shine FM with Make It Well. It's 8:52. Good morning. Take a look at the forecast, news, traffic, if there's any, coming up at 9 o'clock. Right now, a little rundown of some things going on this weekend. Taste of Calgary continues through Holiday Monday down at Cowboys Park. Good opportunity to try out some of the amazing restaurants on the Calgary food scene. Days of Yore, some special times from the past, along with all the regular awesome times from the past at Heritage Park. That's tomorrow and Sunday. Sports, we got the Calgary Surge taking on the Niagara River Lions tonight at Winsport. 7 o'clock start. It's the last basketball game of the year, so go cheer them on for Fan Appreciation Night. Soccer action times two tomorrow. Calgary Wild taking on AFC Toronto, McMahon Stadium at 2 o'clock, and then Calgary FC Inner Toronto tomorrow at ATCO Field, Spruce Meadows in the evening, 7 o'clock for that one. Jumping ahead to Monday, but let's not rush the weekend. Heritage Day Festival at Eau Claire. Lots of stuff going on with the city. Holiday Monday and Tour du Bonnes. Street Festival every year. That's on Holiday Monday as well. So just some of the stuff going on. I've noticed signs around town now for Tabor Corn. You might want to pick that up this weekend. Whatever you get up to, have a fantastic, hopefully, long weekend.
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1: Howdy. It's 9 o'clock and a couple of problems on the roads now. Northbound Deerfoot approaching Airport Trail. A collision there blocking the left-hand lane, and also that earlier issue. Actually, I don't remember if I mentioned this or not. Yeah, I think I did. 21st Avenue and 9th Street Southeast. That one is still showing up as well. If you know of anything else slowing you down, please let me know and do drive safely. A few things to know today. With a potential WestJet strike, people are weighing plans if they've got to take off over the long weekend. If no WestJet deal is reached with the union, a work stoppage could begin early morning Sunday at 12:01. Guests who book directly with the airline will receive emails from WestJet about any changes to their flights. WestJet's asking guests who booked through a travel agent or online booking agency to contact those third parties directly. Canada is expanding its energy reach with the first shipment of Canadian crude oil to Japan since early 2025. Tanker that left Vancouver carrying oil from the expanded Trans Mountain Pipeline expected to arrive in Japan next week. Pipeline expansion has nearly tripled export capacity, helping more Canadian oil reach growing Asian markets. Industry observers say the shipment highlights Canada's increasing role as a reliable energy supplier beyond North America. FIFA is facing intense backlash over a proposal to sell a minority stake in the commercial rights to the World Cup and other tournaments to private investors, with critics arguing it would put shareholder profits ahead of the sport's long-term interests. The Blue Jays welcome the Cardinals for a three-game set this weekend, first pitch this afternoon at 5:07. The forecast includes a heat warning from Environment Canada for the next couple of days. Mainly sunny, local smoke, 30 degrees for a high today. Sunny and smoky, 33 tomorrow. Then we'll drop down to more normal temperatures for this time of year. Sunday, sunshine, 21 degrees. Holiday Monday, looking like 19. Right now it is 16 degrees with Caleb and John. Try to say that again. Caleb and John and finished.

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New one for Pat Barrett. I've got a fire. Loving that one. Hope you are too. Good morning. Mount Mike, morning good news reports on the way. We'll get the story behind the song Washed from Elevation Rhythm in a little bit. And for Granny and our Shine family, Matt Maher, Lord, I Need You, coming up in just a couple of seconds here. Let's pray. Lord, thanks for waking us up for a new day. Give us the energy and strength we need to accomplish all that lies ahead. Help us keep our eyes focused on you and not on the worries of the world. Help us not to be anxious, worried, or stressed. We commit this day and everything in it into your hands. Amen.

0: 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And that's your morning good news report.
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1: This is Nate from Elevation Rhythm, and this is the heart behind our song, Washed. The Bible says in Ephesians 2:13, "But now in Christ Jesus, you who were once far off have been brought near by the blood of Christ." And that's what the song Wash is all about. We are able to celebrate that we were once far off, and because of the blood of Jesus washing us, we are now near to the heart of the Father.

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1: Two of them go together perfectly. Micah Tyler and Colton Dixon on Shine FM. Hey, it's Mike. Morning Encouragement, Psalm 100, verse 4. Enter into his gates with thanksgiving, into his courts with praise. Give thanks to him and bless his name. Amen. Hope you have a wonderful day. Stephanie Nichols coming up in just a little bit. 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Text the word fridge, 403-276-8888, sometime before Tuesday morning. That's the next chance at a blessing of $500 in groceries. 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
6: The king loved Esther above all women and she attained grace and favor in the sight of more than all the virgins, so that he set the royal crown above her head and a queen instead of Vashti. Esther chapter 2 verse 17. In the scripture, Esther, though a slave girl and an orphan, rose to the position of a queen in the foreign land. Nothing could have made this happen if not for the grace of God working in her. I pray for you today that the same grace that worked in the life of Esther will work for you. Scripture tells us that David, though an ordinary shepherd boy, was catapulted by grace of God from the wilderness to the throne of Israel. God has done for one that he's able to do for another. I'm so confident that the Lord will not deny you and that the same grace will work for you. The same grace that worked for Esther and David is going to be at work in your life. I push you into grace to work for you today in the name of Jesus. Amen.
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summer long weekends are so special. I feel like they just have a thing, you know? They've got a pace of their own. And whether you're heading out of town or you're sticking around, we're happy to be your soundtrack for this summer long weekend. So glad you're listening to Shine.

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1: Some people are so good at interruptions. Do you know what I mean? When something bumps into their happy or there's an interruption in their plan, they just roll with it. And I love that. I think it's so inspiring for those of us who, you know, sometimes struggle with the interruption. You know, I'm willing to bet that there are people who handle interruptions really well that didn't start out that way. And it takes time and practice to be interruptible, to be a person who can set aside some of your own stuff and just pull out the chair and offer them a seat and say, okay, how can I help you today? I mean, we've got to be realistic with time constraints. You know, sometimes you just can't do that. But for the most part, are you approachable? That's the question, right? I mean, Jesus is the most approachable of us all. In fact, he doesn't just tolerate interruptions. He seeks them out. Look at his ministry. Always looking for the person who is in need and prepared to help that person. You know, he can give us the strength to do the same.
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On the way, a few things to think of next time you're getting together with the next generation.

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0: The school year can be really busy that sometimes you don't get the time with your grandkids that you're hoping for. And then when you do, you're like, oh, what are they into? I don't even know what's going on anymore. So there are some questions we can ask our kids or grandkids that will help us to get them, get to know them just even that much better. And it actually gives you good ideas for birthday presents and things like that. It's the question that most of us would love to be asked, I think. What's your idea of a perfect day from start to finish? What's your idea of a perfect day from start to finish? You can kind of get a glimpse into somebody's heart and into their joys.
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Shout out to you today if you're doing church ministry this weekend and you're not quite sure what size of crowd to expect. Maybe it'll be a big one, maybe not, you know, long weekend, right? So good for you if you're able to serve in that way and just show up and be present. May the Lord bless your ministry this weekend.

0: It is so important to eat things in balance, right? We don't want to have all one thing, all the other. But, you know, they say after 40, fiber is a superpower. I think our superpowers look a little different after 40, don't they? But I guess I'm okay with that. But this is an interesting suggestion from a physician saying that, you know, in summertime, eating a lot of ice cream, things like that, maybe once in a while, got to swap it out for something else. Protein and fiber in a Greek yogurt and fresh berries swap. There's not as much added sugar, not as much of that saturated fat that we kind of want to cut back on, right? And then if it's cupcakes and cake, maybe it's, baked apples and cinnamon, okay? I know, that one feels a little bit like wah-wah. But, you know, once in a while, right, swapping it out, not a bad idea.
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dictionary. We know it's a great big world out there, especially on the internet. And the latest trend is showing that online gambling is becoming a bit of an issue, not just for adults, but for teenage boys. We'll talk about what to do and what to watch for. That's on the way.

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0: big conversations rarely happen at a convenient time. It's usually after you figured out your child or teenager is doing something they maybe shouldn't be doing, or you're starting to get a bit concerned. You're seeing some of the signs. And this is an, in particular, a really interesting conversation that parents of boys between the ages of 12 and 16 need to be having. It's about online gambling. Now, a lot of kids are calling it gaming, which is maybe not the same as playing video games, but it's actually card games, lotteries, scratch tickets, betting on sports events. And with online sports betting now live in Alberta, only the second province to have this behind Ontario, it's a bit concerning. You know, in Ontario, once they did this, they actually had a 300% increase of phone calls to mental health lines for young men who were stuck in gambling problems. And so this is a conversation we definitely need to be having. It's not innocuous, right? It's not just, oh, you know, 20, 50 bucks here and there. This can become a real problem, especially for young minds, young guys who love that instant gratification, you know, have those conversations. It matters.
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I feel like that's a really good thing to remember that, oh yeah, great things have happened in July and we're thankful.

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0: It happens. I mean, we're dealing with a lot of things and we're juggling a lot. And in summertime, the routine is usually different than it is throughout the rest of the year. So a lot of parents are dealing with just that sense of, huh, this is a lot. Now, there are several ways we can deal with it. Focus on the Family is always so good at offering resources for us that can help us to kind of get our calm back. One of those things is to do something daily, even just for a few minutes, that helps us relax, right? Small breaks through the day if we can. Even listening to some really good music. And you know, Shine, we've got you covered for that. Music that just helps you realign with your goals and place our focus on Jesus and get into a mindset of gratitude. And then, you know, sometimes just reducing some of your commitments in a time that feels really chaotic and hectic at home can be helpful. If you can delegate some things and just be honest and say, hey, I actually can't do that thing right now. I'm at my max, and be okay with some of those boundaries.
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0: the author. A tough day here and there. Well, it's tough, but a tough day every day. I mean, that feels pretty discouraging, especially if you're doing the kind of work that doesn't make you feel very fulfilled. We've often heard, you know, do what you love and you'll never work a day in your life. And that's wonderful if that's how it's worked out for you. But a lot of other people are thinking, that's not really my story. So what's the point, right? I thought this was an interesting article about finding fulfillment in other places, considering why we're doing what we're doing. Perhaps for you, you've got those bills to pay and you've got some things that you want to take care of, some people in your life who are depending on you. It can help a little bit to consider them as part of the equation of why you're doing what you're doing. You can consider what the Lord may be doing in you and in your world and in your life and in your connections and areas of influence. And then, of course, the grateful piece. Finding a few things here and there each day to say, okay, you know what? I'm grateful for that. It's a tough thing to do, but it's worth the effort.
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Perhaps you're stepping out in faith as we head into the month of August in some way, shape, or form. You know what? God has gone before you. He saw this before you ever did. Whatever you happen to be heading into, walk in confidence. You don't walk alone.

0: It's my Friday favorite. There are so many good news stories that come across my desk. And on Fridays, I share my favorite one with you. And this one has to do with a little bit of a partnership, maybe an unexpected one, based on sports rivalries we might not have expected. Edmonton and Calgary to work together on something. But I know Edmonton, tough summer. So much going on. And with all those trees down from last weekend, earlier this week, City of Calgary sent up a bunch of urban forestry crews to help. And they're staying, you know, till the middle of this next week. They're going to be helping with taking down some of those trees and treating them and taking care of them and just pitching in this neighborly effort to help the cleanup after that massive summer storm on Saturday this past weekend. So thank you, Calgary, for stepping in. And I know Edmonton would do the same if it was, you know, if Calgary was in that boat. That's what neighbors do.
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am always amazed at, you know, when you read scripture and you read multiple parts of scripture, you start to see how they are kind of woven together, right? Exodus chapter 15. This is directly after the Israelites have been delivered from Egypt through the Red Sea, and they sing a song.

0: to the Lord, and it's suspiciously like a psalm, and I know why, right? I mean, psalm is song. So Exodus 15, the Lord is my strength and my defense. He has become my salvation. He is my God, and I will praise him. My father's God, and I will exalt him. This psalm of praise for deliverance, for salvation, it just reminds me of the times, even in our own lives, where we can look back and go, wow, God brought me out of that place and into this spacious place. It's such a great reminder to lift our hearts in praise today.
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Good afternoon, I'm Zach Thomas. Happy Friday, the Friday right before a long weekend. That's got to feel good. Sure, it's a little bit hazy outside, but the sun is still shining, and we're looking forward to a few days off. Let's keep things going with Third Day on Shine.

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0: 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I'm Zach Thomas, and as we get ready for the long weekend, we're curious, what's the weather going to be looking like? Well, it is hot and hazy right now. There's an air quality warning and a heat warning currently in effect for the city of Calgary. Going to be a high of 30 degrees and sunny skies, cooling down to 16 tonight. Tomorrow, even hotter, 33 and sunny. 21 and sunny for Sunday, so a nice cool down there. 19 and sunny for the holiday Monday. And then when we are back on Tuesday, 24 and sunny skies. Right now it's smoky and 28.
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I'm Zach Thomas. Proverbs 17, verse 17 says, "A friend loves at all times, and a brother is born for a time of adversity." That is so true, isn't it? I have some people in my life that instantly come to mind whenever I read this verse. People that are always there when you need them, who are always encouraging. You're probably thinking of someone as well in your own life. Let them know how much you appreciate them. Here's Andrew Rip on Shine.

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0: 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Wait for me on 88.9 Shine FM. I'm Zach Thomas. It is the last day of July. Boy, that went by fast. What was the highlight of your month? Me? Probably seeing my family at my cousin's wedding. That was nice. Going to Stampede and trying all those crazy foods. Connecting with old friends. That's got to be up there. What about you? What was the highlight of July for you?
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I'm Zach Thomas. Lots of great music coming up this hour, including stuff from Elias Dummer, Tasha Layton, and we have the throwback song of the week. So stay tuned for that. 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

0: There's Josiah Queen with Demons, 88.9 Shine FM. I'm Zach Thomas, and looking at the forecast for this weekend and seeing some cooler temperatures ahead, oh man, that is going to be a nice change of pace after the hot days we've been having this week. Once it does cool down, might be a good idea to get outside a little bit more. 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
1: This time of year, this song, it sure brings back memories. I'm Zach Thomas with the Throwback Song of the Week, and in 2006, the Calgary Stampede had a massive Christian concert in the Saddle Dome. It started with Starfield, followed by Chris Tomlin, and was closed with one of the biggest bands at the time, Third Day. Today's song was one of the ones they played at the show, and it was a kind of energy I had never heard from them before, and it really got everyone in the dome moving, believe me. Here's Third Day, Rockstar on Shine FM.

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0: Mercy Me, Make It Well on 88.9 Shine FM. I'm Zach Thomas. It's easy to feel overwhelmed when we have so much stuff going on all at the same time. That's why it's good to keep track of everything by writing it down. Then, checking things off one by one. After a little bit of that, things start to feel a lot more manageable. Maybe something you can do to help yourself out a little bit over these next few weeks.
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1: Good afternoon. It is Friday, July 31st. I'm Zach Thomas. Here's a little bit about what you need to know today. Flags in the city of Calgary will be at half mast today through Monday in honor of 11-year-old Parker, who was tragically found dead this week after a two-week search. Our prayers continue to go out to his family and his friends. Ahead of the Heritage Day long weekend, AMA is urging Albertans to slow down as new road safety data shows serious collisions continue to rise in Calgary and Edmonton. Fatalities and major injuries have increased by more than one-third since 2021, and police data shows excessive speed was a contributing factor in fatal collisions at record five-year highs in both cities in 2025. The Calgary Stampeders are back in action tomorrow on the road against the Hamilton Tiger Cats. Stamps are coming off a big win against Winnipeg last week and hope to keep the momentum going and get their fourth win of the season. Kickoff will be an early one, 1 p.m. That's a little bit about what you need to know today. In the weather, it's another warm one out there, high of 30 degrees, sunny skies. There's an air quality and heat warning in effect. Tomorrow is going to be hot as well, 33 degrees and sunny, before cooling down on Sunday, 21 degrees, sunny skies, 19 and sunny for Monday, 24 and sunny when we're back on Tuesday. So if you are going to be going outside, make sure you stay hydrated and wear that sunscreen.

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0: Elevation Rhythm, washed on 88.9 Shine FM. I'm Zach Thomas, and the long weekend almost upon us. Let's be sure to finish this week on a high note. What is something you are most looking forward to? Hey, maybe your weekend has already started. Hey, that would be nice.
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0: Pat Barrett, I've Got a Fire, 88.9 Shine FM. I'm Zach Thomas, and expect a lot of people out on the roads today, heading out on some long weekend adventure, which also means you can expect them all coming back on Monday. Just long lines of traffic on the highway, especially headed out towards Banff. Though, if you end up being stuck in that, just remember, it's a good lesson in patience.
1: 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Somebody wake them up and tell them you're in a fight. They don't know they're in a fight.
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0: 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I'm Zach Thomas. 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
1: Good afternoon. It is Friday, July 31st. I'm Zach Thomas. Here's a little bit about what you need to know today. Flags in the city of Calgary will be at half mast today through Monday in honor of 11-year-old Parker, who was tragically found dead this week after a two-week search. Our prayers continue to go out to his family and his friends. Ahead of the Heritage Day long weekend, AMA is urging Albertans to slow down as new road safety data shows serious collisions continue to rise in Calgary and Edmonton. Fatalities and major injuries have increased by more than one-third since 2021, and police data shows excessive speed was a contributing factor in fatal collisions at record five-year highs in both cities in 2025. The Calgary Stampeders are back in action tomorrow on the road against the Hamilton Tiger Cats. Stamps are coming off a big win against Winnipeg last week and hope to keep the momentum going and get their fourth win of the season. Kickoff will be an early one, 1 p.m. That's a little bit about what you need to know today. In the weather, it's another warm one out there, high of 30 degrees, sunny skies. There's an air quality and heat warning in effect. Tomorrow is going to be hot as well, 33 degrees and sunny, before cooling down on Sunday, 21 degrees, sunny skies, 19 and sunny for Monday, 24 and sunny when we're back on Tuesday. So if you are going to be going outside, make sure you stay hydrated and wear that sunscreen.

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1: Micah Tyler and Colton Dixon, perfectly. 88.9 Shine FM, safe and fun for the whole family. I'm Zach Thomas, and one thing I have planned this weekend is going to see Spider-Man. If you know me well enough, you know I'm a huge comic book nerd. My brother is as well. Several of my friends are. It's what makes us get along so well, I guess. So we're all gonna go see that. It's funny, even my 3-year-old niece loves Spider-Man. My brother said that he would play the old 1960s theme song for her in the car when he would drive her to daycare. You know, Spider-Man, Spider-Man. So some days she would just say, "Daddy, Daddy, play Spider-Man." It's funny how one character can appeal to so many different people.
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1: 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I'm Zach Thomas, and Proverbs 17, verse 17.

0: Says a friend loves at all times, and a brother is born for a time of adversity. That is so true. You know, I have some people in my life that instantly come to mind whenever I read this verse. People that are always there when you need them, who are always encouraging. You're probably thinking of someone as well. Well, let them know how much you care about them. And have a great long weekend.
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2: I know when I was 10, I had to move from Illinois to New Jersey. That was just devastating. Two different cultures. It was fifth grade, you know, that prepubescent. Everything about the move was really awful, right? And it, going back and thinking about how the Lord was so faithful to me, and then reiterating, be able to tell that story for my children. There were some really hard days.
3: Yeah.
2: But this is how the Lord showed up.
4: That's Darby Strickland describing how change can affect children in some negative ways. And what can we do about it as parents to help shepherd our kids through the inevitable changes of life? Well, that's our topic today on Focus on the Family with Jim Daly. I'm John Fuller, and we're glad you've joined us.
3: John, we all have different reactions to change. I think we understand that better as adults when you make a move or you go off to college or whatever you might do. There's even times then when that change is impactful.